Good evening, everybody. You've locked into Gen X Redux on WMNF 88.5 Tampa. Right about now, you're probably asking, whoa, whoa, whoa, what's going on? I don't know this guy. I'm uncomfortable. Where's Cool Aunt Cindy? Well, Cool Aunt Cindy's out doing cool stuff. So, as Wyatt in the dorm room warned, I'm your cool nephew, Elliot. You may have heard me on Behind the Counter on Sunday nights, and tonight, I'll be driving. But you'll still be hearing the best of the 80s, 90s, indie alternative, and otherwise excellent music. Here is Ministry with Work for Love.

That's a dedication to my daughter, Gray. It's her 7th birthday, and she loves that song. I love you, Gray. Thanks for listening. Happy birthday.

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I'm your host tonight, Elliot, filling in for Cool Aunt Cindy. I appreciate the honor and the trust. I hope you're having fun, Cindy, wherever you are. At the top of the hour, you heard Breakaway by Big Pig, followed by Work for Love by Ministry on their album With Sympathy, my personal favorite of theirs, and Promised You a Miracle by Simple Minds, Eyes Without a Face. And just before now, you heard Shoot Me Down by Everything But the Girl. That's one of my favorite tracks of theirs. Coming up here behind me is I Want to Be Adored by the Stone Roses.

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1: 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I'm your host tonight, Elliot, filling in for Cool Aunt Cindy. Coming up next, we've got a track by The Sixth, a side project for Stephen Merritt. You might recognize him from The Magnetic Fields. Those are two bands from, Magnetic Fields spanned time, but The Sixth was a little side project in the mid-90s. And the track we're going to hear, I learned about from the adventures of Pete and Pete back in the day on Nickelodeon. I don't know if you all ever watched that, but that was a little treasure trove of musicians. There were so many cameos in that. Iggy Pop played a character, Debbie Harry, Michael Stipe, LL Cool J, Sid Straw, Gordon from the Violent Femmes. The list goes on and on. That show is just a treasure. And then after that, we'll be hearing Duran Duran. That's a dedication to Wendy. Thanks for listening, Wendy.

That was Only a Shadow by the Cleaners from Venus on their album Midnight Cleaners. Before that, you heard Ordinary World by Duran Duran by special request from Wendy. And if you're enjoying the music that I'm playing tonight, there's a lot of British artists on my playlist tonight. So if you're vibing with that, I want to give a shout out to our newest show, Night Bus to London, hosted by Christian every Wednesday at 3 a.m. to 6 a.m. So if you're diurnal, you can stream that at your convenience at WMNF.org or get our app. I can personally vouch for his character and his taste. I listened to his most recent show and he killed it. I loved it. So keep it up, Christian. You're doing great and we love you. 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I've gotten several calls tonight with some encouragement. It sounds like I didn't totally fumble Cindy's show. I'm going to try and carry this ball over the line or whatever American football metaphor you've got. I never watch football.

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Thank you for tuning in. I am your sub tonight, Cool Nephew Elliot, subbing for Cool Aunt Cindy. And you just heard Everywhere by Fleetwood Mac from Tango in the Night. Before that, it was Nick Lowe with I Love the Sound of Breaking Glass from his album Jesus of Cool. Well, we like ourselves, don't we? And then before that, it was Hideous Towns by The Sundays. I love that album, Reading, Writing, and Arithmetic. And right now you're hearing not a Brit, but an Aussie, Robert Palmer, doing Johnny and Mary. We'll have a lot more music like this coming up. Thank you for listening. Thank you for calling in with all the support. It's nice to know that I'm killing it and not disappointing Cool Aunt Cindy. If you want to get in touch, you can send a text, 813-433-0885, or you can email dj@wmnf.org, and you can call 813-239-9663. 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We have a great app. You can do it through that as well. So I'll just get back to the music. Here's Robert Palmer with Johnny and Mary.

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I'm filling in for Cool Aunt Cindy tonight. My name is Elliot. You just heard Somnambulist by the Fibonaccis. I found them on the soundtrack for the 80s horror gem Terror Vision. They wrote the theme song for that. And before that, you heard Beep by Pylon from their album Chomp, which has a giant dinosaur on the cover that looks kind of like the dinosaur park in Pee-wee's Big Adventure. And before that, there was Girl You Want by Devo from their album Freedom of Choice. I hope you're enjoying the show. Stay tuned in. Thank you to everybody that's been writing in with their appreciations and their encouragement. 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Or you can call the studio, 813-239-9663, with your comments and questions, as Cool Aunt Cindy always puts it. Behind me, you're hearing Dear Prudence, their Beatles cover by Susie and the Banshees. I love this version of this song, so I'll stop talking over it.

That was a cover of Please, Please, Please Let Me Get What I Want by The Smiths. That version is by The Dream Academy. This is Gen X Redux. I'm your host for the night, Elliot, and I'll be here for about 30 more minutes until we switch on over to Audio After Hours, the sublime show hosted by Taryn. Do not miss that. If you like this, you'll also like that. I'm certain of it. Right now, you're hearing All the Things She Said by Simple Minds. And coming up, we'll have the London Suede, we'll have some Morphine, we'll have Galaxy 500, and a couple others we'll try to squeeze in. I've got another request for some Sublime. So stay tuned, stay locked in to Gen X Redux.

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That is Swingin' Party by The Replacements from their album Tim. Before that was Strange by Galaxy 500. And before that was Cure for Pain, the song that got me hooked on morphine. Interpret that how you will. Before that, you heard So Young by The London Suede. And right now, this is Take the Skinheads Bowling. After some wildly unpredictable news, you'll land safely in Taryn's hands for audio after hours at 10 p.m. And this has been Elliot filling in for Cindy. You can catch me and my crew later. I'm behind the counter on Sundays from 10 to midnight. Stay tuned until the end here. I might still have a few surprises left.

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Coming up next is Audio After Hours with Taryn. 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

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Just then from Jungle. Heard something on their release, Volcano, that was Dominoes. Prior to that, heard from Clay Nation on their EP Virgo. The track Love, I got to see her perform earlier this year. It's one of my favorite shows I've seen so far this year. If you ever get a chance to see her live, I highly, highly recommend. At the top, from Magdalena Bay, we heard something off their debut, A Little Rhythm and a Wicked Feeling, that was Kill Shot. My name is Taryn. I'm going to be here with you until midnight tonight. Of course, if there's anything you would like to hear, finish out your Thursday, give me a call. Number is 813-239-9663, or you can send me a text message to 813-433-0885. We are going to keep it going right now with something from Loaded Honey. This is called Homemade Gun. Music only here, right here on WMNF.

a thing even before I was a thing. Been to Beijing before they called it Beijing. Taught them how to substitute a trade for a thing. Made a buck up duck like Peking. I'm a bird, I'm a plane, I'm

Indiana Jones, Last Crusade, hidden messages, baton, relay, spilling beans on yourself on the freeway, gave up your bird like you was three in a three-way, kicked that over to the streets, Felipe, now she married to the streets, Enrique, you really want her back? You can buy on eBay, discount code Pan Am, little leeway, hey, be cool, dude. Half that shit you popped's already on YouTube. We know your special K and new lube. Freshly weaned from your mother's sweaty left boob. We have nothing to declare. No liquids or flammables. Channel

troll at a booth that ain't even there. Troll all the truths to a sick billionaire. His threads, government cheese in your hair. All sticky and icky, try washing that out. Might be a little tricky, no matter if you're Ricky or Nicky. I digress. 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'Cause it wouldn't take much to make up and fake a wake up and kick up the lake of fire through pay cuts and liars, shake up and break up the family's way up and stay up Stanley's playground. Pass that around.

0: 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No need for the lips to kiss what the eyes can't see. Pick up on the frequency. Y'all the Earth's new sheriff and deputies. But will you share if we flood your country with refugees? Would you care, uncle, where your red-headed nephew be? You couldn't bear watching a Matumbo with Stephanie.
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Just heard new music from Pan Amsterdam. New single, Hot Potato. Prior to, from Casino versus Japan, we heard Moon Loop. We also heard from Tommy Offling, the new single, Daily on Eggshells. And also in there from Crumb, we heard Jinx. My name's Taryn. You're tuned into Audio After Hours. Thanks always for tuning in. Remember, if you have anything you would like to hear, give me a call. Number's 813-239-9663. Or you can send me a text to 813-433-0885. We're going to keep it going with some more brand new music. You're going to hear something from The Garden on their latest bootleg. This one is my favorite off that record so far. It's called A 50s Guy's Eyes. It's Music You're Only Going to Hear Right Here on WMNF.

Music on WMNF. We just heard from Surfing on his self-titled EP that was Esperance. We also heard from Part Time with She Wonders What It's Like. Prior to that, from Snapped Ankles, we heard Tuesday Makes Me Cry. I never thought I would hear a song title that so aptly captures how I feel about Tuesdays. We also heard new music from The Garden on their latest bootleg. That one was A 50 Guy's Eyes. My name is Taryn. You're listening to Audio After Hours right here on WMNF Tampa. We are coming up on our second hour here. It's not too late to call if you have a request. That number is 813-239-9663, or you can send me a text to 813-433-0885. Always love your request and suggestions, and we will do our best to find them and get them on your airwaves. This one is new from DuckTales. He's got a new instrumental EP out. This is called Digital Nomad, and this track is Tourist Visa. It's music you're only going to hear right here on WMNF.

music on WMNF. Just heard brand new stuff from Kalayla on her latest full-length new avatar that was If We Meet Again. Power 2, a new track, or a new remixed deluxe track from Pearly Drops. That one is on their new release. The voices became louder with more delusional. We also heard a request for Talking Heads. We heard Take Me to the River. We also heard a new single from Boy Harsher with Jeans. And at the top, new music from DuckTales that was on his latest EP, Digital Nomad. We heard Tourist Visa. My name is Taryn. You're listening to Audio After Hours, getting into our final hour here. But we're still going to hear some more new music coming up. This one is from Tom Scarlett and Raph Rundle. It's called Where's It All Go? It's music you're only going to hear right here on WMNF. Keep it tuned.

Music on WNF from Helado Negro and Reina Tropical on their collaborative project Helado Tropical, that is Dejate Caer. We also heard from Julian Fernandez on his EP Sheesh, that was Maroon. Prior to that, from Daniel Kostner, that was Lavey River. We also heard from Gary Reed, we heard his remix of Metronomy's We Broke Free, and at the top from Tom Scarlett, we heard Where'd It All Go. You're listening to Audio After Hours on WMNF Tampa. I got just a couple more left for you. This one is from Joy again. It's called Wait On You.

Basic on WMNF from Mercury. This one is called Special. Prior to, we heard from Were with Ease. Something there from Tim Co. Before that with Not Tonight. We also heard from Ween, the hidden track on The Mollusk that was She Wanted to Leave. And at the top, from Joy Again, we heard Wait on You. You're listening to Audio After Hours on WMNF Tampa. I got just one more set for you here tonight. This one is from Blood Cultures. It's called Mevi Hettle. Music only right here on WMNF. Keep it tuned.

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music on WMNF, starting us off in that last set. From Blood Cultures, we heard something on his release, Happy Birthday, with Mevi Hedl. Followed it up with new music from Interpol. They've got another new single out called Iron City. Also heard from Youth Lagoon on his release, Heaven is a Junkyard. That was Rabbit. And finishing things off this evening from Gorillaz, heard something from Cracker Island. That was Possession. My name is Taryn. You've been tuned into Audio After Hours. We are getting ready to sign off here and hand it off to Emanite Tampa Radio coming up just after the other side of the NPR news. Make sure to stick around for that. And of course, thank you for listening. 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Remember, if you like what you heard, you can hear the full show for up to a week after it airs when you log on to our website, WMNF.org. 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I'm going to leave you with one from Nimesh. This is his rendition of How Soon Is Now. It's called Soon Enough. Music you only hear right here on WMNF.

welcome, guys, to ENT Radio here at WMNF Tampa. And I am here to host today. I am Boy Wonder, and I'll be rocking with you guys for the next 2 hours to play some amazing hits and songs by some great artists. That was Holla by Mazzy Star. If you have not heard of Mazzy Star, Mazzy Star actually had a hit popular song, Into the Dust. And Into the Dust was, if you watched the show, was in OC. So to all the OC fans, that's for you guys. If you guys are still hanging with me for the next 2 hours, you can send me a text at 813-433-0885. Or you can send me an email at dj@wmnf.org. So we're going to keep it going. We got another great artist here from Australia. They were recently just here a couple of weeks ago for a tour. And you probably know and heard him before. This is Tame Impala, No Choice.

Welcome back, guys. I hope you guys are enjoying these great tunes. That was Space Song by Beach House, and I know you remember Lad by James. This is ENT Radio on WMNF, and I hope you guys enjoy that as well. For this next song, I hope you guys are excited about this, because I am very excited about it. It's been a long time coming. I know a lot of us remember it from our teen days with the emo phase that we have, the MySpaces of the world, the Wake Me Up. This group is coming back, and I am talking about no other than Evanescence and their sixth album that they have coming out here this season. Actually, their concert starts July 25th, so definitely check that out. And this song is called Who Will You Follow by Evanescence.

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1: 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I am Boy Wonder. If you are just tuning in, and that was Bonnie by Swap Meet. And we also heard from Cockatoo Twins, Heaven or Las Vegas. Once again, if you guys are still up with me and this next, 12:34, we are still on the air. I am here with you. If you want to message me or if tell me what you think about the music list so far, you can text me at 813-433-0885. Or if you want to send an email to dj@wmnf.org. So we're going to keep it going. And I kind of wanted to bring up something that everybody says. They say coffee and TV go together, but I feel like it's the opposite. I feel like it's coffee and radio. If you really think about it, you don't really have time to really eat anything. You can't eat a bagel. You can't, you know, grab a boiled egg really fast. And sometimes you just got to grab a coffee. And then what you do when, as soon as you get into the car, what's first? Not the TV. It's definitely radio. Just think about it. As I play the song by Blur, Coffee and TV.

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And we'll see you this week on Music of the Isles from WMNF.

Welcome back, guys. This is a fresh hour of ENT Radio, only on WMNF Tampa. And I am your host, Boy Wonder. And that was The Adults Are Talking by The Strokes. And that was from their album, The New Abnormal. And we also heard from the XX Angels. We heard Radio from Free Slug. Then we heard Something Else to Give by Man, Woman, and Chainsaw. And I know you guys remember Creed, Higher. So we are here on the last hour of this great show, this phenomenal show. And we're going to kick off this fresh hour with some of my favorites. And we're going to start it off with The Gorillaz from their hit album, Plastic Beach. This is called Empire Ants.

many minutes?

And that was Lovers Rock by TV Girl. We also heard from Hers, What Once Was. What a tongue twister that is. And like I said, that was Gorillaz with the song Empire Ants. Another great, great group, legend group that will be here in Orlando soon around my birthday. Around like September, so I'm pretty excited about that. I know my co-host, one of my co-hosts, shouts out to her, did an amazing job last week, is going to that concert, so shouts out to her. And we are going to move along to the next song. We have another Mazzy Star song, and this is called Blue Light.

And that was 1979 by the one and only the Smashing Pumpkins. And we also heard from Radiohead with Weird Fishes and Paramore with The Only Exception. Guys, we are getting very close to the very, very end soon. But definitely let me know what you think. Let me know if you guys have some different tunes. You can call, not call, you can send a text, 813-433-0885. And yes, you can call 813-239-9663. I am Boy Wonder, and I'm here hosting the ENT Radio. So we're going to get it going with some more music, and we're going to be playing Sometimes by My Bloody Valentine.

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All right, guys. Welcome back. We are at the very tippy top of the end. We at the last leg, guys. And this is ENT Radio. I am Boy Wonder. I've been holding it down with you for almost 2 hours now. 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I got a few more tunes for you guys, and then we're going to turn it over to Revenge of the Synth. And they're going to be holding it down for you guys for the next couple of hours. So we did just hear from Hollow Ship, Magic Mountain. And then followed by that, we heard from Finn Wolfhard would follow. As I play the next song called No Fear, Ice Age.

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That was Violins by Blonde Shell. It has been a pleasure serving you guys here for the past couple of hours. We do have another set coming up right after the NPR news. It was a pleasure. My name is Boy Wonder, and this was ENT Radio, and I'm going to kind of finish it off with Starshine by Gorillaz.

Hey, everyone. Welcome to Revenge of the Synth. My name is Tim. I'm filling in for Ashley. She did a playlist, but she can't make it tonight. So I'm going to be here with you guys. She has a really good show planned for you. And we're going to get right into it. Here is Boy Harsher.

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2: 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Usual time, usual place. Gonna be a ball, y'all. Don't miss it.
3: 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And Boy Harsher started us with Heartbeat. 25 after 2, and you're tuned to WMNF Tampa 88.5 FM. 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Impulser, haven't heard from you in a couple of weeks. Send me an email. Let me know you're okay, man. All right. Here is Cassetta and King Prouse. Prota. No, Proti. Sorry.

All right, everybody. That was Cassetter doing Till the End, the Weiss remix. Before that, Signal Void and Casey Desmond did Limbo. Fool did Drifter, and Cassetter also did Back 2080. All right. It's 24 after 2, and you're tuned to WMNF Tampa 88.5 FM. Here is Natonic.

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4: All right, you just heard Digisex Dreams by Neuslave and Becca Starr. Before that, Eli Arson and Mickey McDuffie did Killer Instinct. Before that, ICOS and Venus did Crash, the synthwave version, and Neon Technic and Chris and Lisa Kant did Set Me Free. It's 57 after, and you are tuned to WMNF Tampa 88.5 FM. Let's keep it going. Here's Rokui.

0: A hurricane can produce a destructive storm surge, even if it doesn't hit the area head-on. The National Hurricane Center says storm surge is responsible for 12% of deaths caused by storms, and more than half of them were over the age of 60. WMNF is your trusted source for emergency information. 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
0: Yeah, that's my show. All right, you just heard Makeup and the Vanity Set do From a Distance. Before that, Overgrown did Wasteland. Primo the Alien with Shadowrunner did Dance Forever. And Rokoi and Chasing Horizon did Neon Panoception, Panopticon. Up next is a request. The next set is made up by Impulsor, who emailed us. He's okay. So that's good. That's really good. He was on vacation, which there's nothing wrong with that. All right. Here is Yuri Petrovsky Run.

0: 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There's nothing my system can't do.
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3: All right, you just heard the Impulsor set. 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Shiroborn and Pizza Hotline did Mi Ling. Before that, Mega Hit did Suspicious Streets. And Yuri Petrovsky did Run. It's 3:30 in the morning. You're tuned to WMNF Tampa, 88.5 FM. Rena will be coming in to do Morning Energy. 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
3: Yeah, that'll be on next. So get ready for that. Okay, you just heard Bongetta and Chrissy Abshire did Dream Boy. Before that, French 79 with Sarah Rebecca did Diamond Veins. Before that, Los Montos or Matos and Electric Youth did Light Again. And Jupiter started us off with Starlighter. All right, 50 after 3 year tune to WMNF Tampa, 88.5 FM. It's going to be our last set. And then, we're going to make way for everybody for Renna. So, okie dokie, let's get back to it, shall we? Here is Makeup.

Morning Energy, 88.5. Indeed, it is a beautiful day, even if it's raining outside. You know why? Because we create that reality inside of our head. A very pleasant good morning to the members of the Morning Energy family, to include all those anonymous listeners out there. Thank you so very much for allowing Morning Energy to be a fresh start to your morning. For those new listeners out there, welcome. 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We're exploring finding your peace. We got a lot to explore, so don't you dare touch that dial. My name is Rena. I'm known as your radio flame, and I'm always on a mission to put a little spark in your morning with some good music and useful information. Today, we are exploring again, finding your peace. It is possible. It is. If you want to reach me doing a program, you certainly can do so. That number is 813-239-9663. The email is dj@wmnf.org, or simply send that text to 813-433-0885. If you are commuting to your destination in the Tampa Bay area, no traffic to report. Happy about that. The current temperature is in the high 80s, going to get up to the mid to high 90s tonight. The temperature will drop down to the high 70s. Will be partly cloudy, maybe a slight chance of rain, so always keep those umbrellas handy just in case you need them. Again, the number is 813-239-9663. Email dj@wmnf.org, or simply send that text to 813-433-0885. You find peace not by rearranging the circumstances of your life, but by realizing who you are at the deepest level. On July the 20th, 2026, family, friends, and a host of loved ones gathered at the Center Point Church in Ocean Springs, Mississippi, to celebrate the life of Nolan Alexander Wells, who was found dead on Monday, July the 6th, 2026, 2 days after he was reported missing. Now, his body was discovered by a U.S. park ranger in the water along the northwestern shore of Horn Island. Nolan traveled to the island with a group of friends, but never returned. Many people, including Nolan's families, questioned the circumstances surrounding his death due to a host of unanswered questions and inconsistencies, which prompted them to retain a private attorney, Ben Crump, as their independent advocate, in an effort to help them answer questions that they were seeking the answers to. The growing national attention to Nolan's death also resulted in protesters demanding answers both before and during Nolan's funeral. However, Nolan's mother, Christine Wasley, urged supporters to be peaceful during their protest. Additionally, she shared in a portion of her eulogy that her son had a deep love for the Lord and an unwavering faith that was evident in the way he lived his life. And as much as our hearts are broken, we find peace in knowing that our son is resting in the arms of the Lord. Finding peace is usually not an easy process, especially if you are dealing with a major loss such as death, betrayal, or health challenges. However, finding peace is about consciously choosing to make efforts to press forward as you continue to navigate through life's highs and lows. So on the Morning Energy, we're going to spend time exploring finding peace as it relates to so many different areas of our lives. Up next is a tune reminding us about the importance of having a ray of hope in the midst of those dark times. So here's a remix version of a tune called Peace Train. And this is your Morning Energy, your first cup on 88.5.

something good has begun. I've been smiling lately, dreaming about the world as one. And I believe it could be, someday it's going to come.

soothing, refreshing, invigorating, getting you up and on your way. 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
1: Morning Energy, 80.5. Soaring Blue, that very heartfelt tune about peace being behind the pain. If you're just tuning in, we are exploring finding your peace. And sometimes when we are searching for peace, it is after painful situations that may have happened in our lives. Now, some of you are being challenged, and you are looking for that peace. And peace is a choice, because sometimes you may think, how is it even possible? Because I am in so much pain and my situation is not changing. It all comes down to choice, personal choice. Again, you heard several tunes about peace, even when we are already challenged. Here's a story that you're about to hear about someone that was able to find peace despite what they were dealing with. It was the family of Nolan Wells, who was found dead on July the 6th, 2026, 2 days after he was reported missing. And his mother, through all her pain and her hurt, shared with an audience at his funeral that what has helped to bring their family peace is knowing that her son is in the arms of the Lord. And she also addressed the possibility of protests at the service, and she did not want that to happen. She made it clear. She said, if you are having protests, even the day of this service, I'm asking you guys just to keep it peaceful. She says her son would never want any type of violence, and he was just that type of person. Finding your peace, even in the midst of storms. Difficult, but not impossible. And each day, it gets easier. Pain is not something that you're going to always forget. But you can live to learn with the things that have happened to you. But it does take work. And you have to be willing to want to do that work. Sometimes as we are doing the work, we just have to really settle in our minds that it is well with our soul. Because guess what? At the end of the day, this too shall pass. Even this life is going to pass. So yes, you can say it is well. Just like this next artist is about to share with us in this next tune. This is your morning energy, your first cup on 88.5.

Morning Energy. 80.5. Matthew Joseph doing his take on a very popular spiritual hymn called Sweet Low, Sweet Chariots. If you just tune in, we are exploring finding your peace today. And many people have had to find their peace throughout the years. One of the first tune that you heard during this segment was It Is Well With My Soul. Maybe some of you who have been listening to this program for a while remember me sharing with you the history about how that particular tune came about. The person who wrote it is Horatio Spafford. So before the incident happened that prompted him to write the song, I want to tell you first what happened to him first, some years before that. His young son died. Young son died in a fire. It was called the Great Chicago Fire. So he lost his son in that fire. Not too long after that, he then lost his four daughters. So what happened? It was during a voyage. The vessel sank in the Atlantic Ocean on November the 21st, 1873. His wife and his four daughters were on that vessel, and she was the only person that survived. And she was found unconscious, by the way. And she wired to Horatio the message, "Saved alone, what shall I do?" So grieving both personally, and of course he wanted to support his grieving wife, he booked a trip to join her. And when his ship passed near the spot where the disaster occurred, he was inspired to write the lyrics to the well-known hymn, It Is Well With My Soul. Many people have been challenged. Many people will continue to be challenged. But despite your challenges, it can be well with your soul. It is a choice. It always has been. It always will be. While you let this information sim your hearts and mind, this next artist is describing his journey with a hard fight. This is your morning energy, your first cup on 88.5.

Morning Energy, 88.5. My name is Rena, your radio flame, and I stay on a mission to put a little spark in your morning with some good music and useful information. It's all about finding your peace. Someone sent me a really nice email. I'm not going to read all of it. I'm going to summarize it, but it was something that they wanted me to bring up and point out as it relates to the gifts or the fruit of the Spirit. You can find that in the Galatians 5, 22, 23. Love, joy, peace, patience, kindness, goodness, faithfulness, gentleness, self-control. And in the email, they were talking about sharing a story about long-suffering and how sometimes we go through stuff. We don't know why we're going through it, but it may be to help someone else out. It makes you more compassionate and loving and understanding. And we don't understand it a lot of times when we're in the midst of it. It's just very painful. But a lot of times someone needs to see you make it through it so that they can get motivated and know that they too can make it through it as well. Again, if you're tuning in, we're exploring finding your peace today. We got a lot more to explore during our time together, but let's explore your traffic and weather. If you are commuting to your destination in the Tampa Bay area, the current temperature is in the high 80s, going to get up to the mid to high 90s, and go down to the high 70s tonight. It's going to be partly cloudy with a slight chance of rain. Still, keep those umbrellas handy just in case you need them. If you want to reach me during the program, you can still do so, 813-239-9663. The email is dj@wmnf.org, or simply send that text to 813-433-0885. I'm still pleased to say there's no major traffic incidents to report at this time. So let's keep it that way. And as always, during your commute, be careful.

98.5. That tune was released originally back in 2002. It is believed to be about the high-profile breakup with pop star Britney Spears, Justin Timberlake. Yeah, so that's what that was all about. And it was about infidelity and, you know, trying to move on and trying to regain one life back, right? If you're just tuning in, we're exploring finding your peace today. And sometimes finding one's peace may be related to difficult relationships. Yeah. Sometimes people find their peace by writing songs about it, which is what Justin Timberlake did and several other artists that you're going to hear about in just a few. Again, we are exploring finding our peace today, and it is a choice. I'm going to read something that someone else sent me, and I think this is a great description of how you can find your peace during difficult times, particularly if you're in relationships and you maybe the relationship is not successful and it may end in divorce or just a breakup. But this person sent me something. Thank you so much, Joel. Before going to bed each night, forgive everyone and sleep with a clean heart. Not because they deserve it, but because you deserve peace. Forgiveness doesn't excuse their behavior. It frees you from carrying the weight of it. So, such profound words. So yes, cry, get it out. Cry that river, get it out. But prepare to move on, because there's other fishes in the sea, number one. And number two, remember, this life is not the final destination for any of us. We're going through all these type of interesting experiences to help us grow and evolve. So finding your peace, remember, is still a choice. While you let that information sim your hearts and mind, this next artist is talking about the emotional baggage of letting go and finding release. Sometimes you got to hang out with friends where they will accept and love on you. And sometimes you just got to exhale. This is your morning energy, your first cup on 88.5.

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You are listening to an instrumental version of a tune that was originally released by Cat Stevens back in 1971 called Peace Train. Yep, it is a folk rock anthem. It's about a universal plea for unity, hope, a shared future filled with a lot of love, peace, and understanding. Indeed. A pleasant good morning to each of you, and thank you so very much for allowing Morning Energy to be a fresh start to your morning. For those new listeners, welcome. I hope you find value in today's program and come back and join us again and again and again, like a lot of you do all the time. 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You know who you are. So many of you, so regular, so faithful, so honorable, wanting that good information that we bring to you every single week. 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But let's dive down to your traffic and weather first to see what's going on out there. Things are pretty good outside so far. Current temperature is in the high 80s. Going to get up to the mid to high 90s. Tonight, the temperature will drop down to the high 70s. Partly cloudy, slight chance of rain. Still keep those umbrellas handy just in case you need them. You can reach me doing a program like some of you have done, 813-239-9663. The email is dj@wmnf.org or send that text to 813-433-0885. I'm pleased to say there are still no major traffic incidents to report at this time, so let's do our best to keep it that way. You know, it has been said, you find peace not by rearranging the circumstances of your life, but by realizing who you are at the deepest level. Such profound words. On July the 20th, 2026, family, friends, and a host of loved ones gathered at the Center Point Church in Ocean Springs, Mississippi, to celebrate the life of Nolan Xavier Wells, who was found dead on Monday, July the 6th, 2026, 2 days after he was reported missing. Now, his body was discovered by a U.S. park ranger in the water along the northwestern shore of Horn Island. Nolan traveled to the island with a group of friends, but he never returned. Many people, including Nolan's family, questioned the circumstances surrounding his death due to a host of unanswered questions and inconsistencies, which prompted them to retain a private attorney, Ben Crumpt, as their independent advocate in an effort to help them get the answers that they were seeking. The growing national attention to Nolan's death also resulted in protesters demanding answers both before and during his funeral. However, Nolan's mother, her name is Christine Wansley, urged supporters to be peaceful during their protest. Additionally, she shared in a portion of her eulogy that her son had a deep love for the Lord and an unwavering faith that was evident in the way he lived his life. And as much as our hearts are broken, we find peace in knowing that our son is resting in the arms of the Lord. Finding peace is usually not an easy process, especially if you're dealing with a major loss such as death, betrayal, or health challenges. However, finding peace is about consciously choosing to make efforts to press forward as you continue to navigate through life's highs and lows. So that's what we have been doing. We've been navigating through finding peace as it relates to so many different areas of our lives. And we got a lot more navigation to go today. So don't you dare touch that dial. Now, this next tune is going to be a real toe tapper. It was released in 2015. The tune is an uplifting anthem celebrating unity, mindfulness, and love, while also encouraging us to embrace our inner peace and share our light with the world. So here is MC Yogi with Peace Sign, and this is your Morning Energy, your first cup on 88.5.

Morning Energy, 80.5. My name is Renna, your radio flame, and I stay on a mission to put a little spark in your morning with some good music and use for information. It's all about finding your peace, and also protecting your peace. I like to share stories with you. And, you know, the Aesop's fables are very famous for sharing or describing different moral situations that help us to think. I'm going to tell you a little story. Again, it's an Aesop fable, but then we're going to tell a real-life example of how to really maintain that peace. And I'm going to give you a story, a true story, and something that I did, actually. So here's the story about from the Aesop's fable. A pack of wolves

very evening, the wolves had the grandest feast of their lives. So the moral of that story, do not give up your friends for foes, right? So protecting your peace around people means learning how to stay grounded and in control. And I'm also reminded of something that Maya Angelou said many years ago. She says, when people show you who they are, believe them the first time. Believe them. And one of the things that I have done in recent years to protect my peace, you know, I take people by their word. Because people, there's just such thing as little white lies. Yeah. Are they? So a lot of times, little lies can lead to bigger lies, right? And so when a person tells that quote unquote little white lie, can they be trusted again? Possibly, if they own up to their mistakes, shows regrets, change their behavior. But sometimes it can be hard if they don't do that. It's going to be harder for you to trust them in other things. You're going to start questioning them. They're going to start these habits of not telling the truth. And so if a person does that, you have to think about it. They tell a line of small things. What else are they hiding? Yeah. So you have to think about that. So you have to start determining who is the person type people that you need to be around. Because remember, people, when you show them who they are, or they show you who they are, you got to believe them. People forget sometimes that, you know, sometimes we put on this facade, this face, and pretend like we're somebody that we're really not. And people forget that they have put on that face, and their true colors do show out or come out. So yes, sometimes protecting your peace is saying no to a certain relationship or changing the how deep that relationship is. You have to put people in different categories, you know, particularly when they show me certain things about themselves. You have to be mindful. You have to protect your peace. If you don't do it, who's going to do it for you? You are responsible for you. So this next artist is reminding us that peace indeed does begin within. So here's Bobby Powell with Peace Begins Within, and this is Your Morning Energy, your first cup on 88.5.

80.5. That's called Peace Within Me by Affirm with Music. If you're just tuning in, we're exploring finding your peace today. And I hope you are thinking about doing just that. If you are a fan of the Star Trek, you might remember Captain James T. Kirk, right? Played by William Shatner. He also he won an Emmy for his role as Denning Crane in Boston Legal. He has a career spanning over 7 decades. But what you may not have heard about was the battle that he and his daughter shared. Yeah, at the same time. Cancer. 2024, the duo recovered. And they detail how facing the disease, it changed their perspective. And sometimes tragic situations can do that because it strips away trivial worries. It helps unite people. And you really shift your focus towards really what matters. Just like really taking in the beauty of nature, the sounds, the smells. Yes, the sights, for those that do have sight. Not everyone has sights, smells, or sound, but there's something beautiful, the touch. Touching people, touching yourself. There's so much beauty in this world. And a lot of times we can find peace when terrible things happen in our lives because it focuses us to stop and celebrate the things that we have that are going well in our lives. For some of you that may just be joining in, you may not have heard my medical journey that I had a couple years ago, unexpectedly. It can happen to anyone. But I really had to learn how to walk again. And that situation that I went through could have actually easily resulted in a leg amputation. It could have. So you find peace in little things. Just being able to do things that some people might not be able to do. So find peace in the things that you have going well in your life. Just be thankful for the things that you have. Not comparing yourself to anyone else. Everyone has their own journey to go through. So celebrate who you are, what you are, and what you have. While you let this information sim your hearts and mind, this next artist is reminding us that it does start with us, that peace. This is your morning energy, your first cup on 88.5.

Morning Energy, 80.5. That tune is called It's Peaceful. You know, Mother Teresa said that peace begins with a smile. I hope you're smiling today. And I hope you can feel my smile back at you. If you're just tuning in, we're exploring finding your peace. And remember, we're going to have rough days. Some of you are probably having a rough moment right now. I have my challenges too. But the reason I keep on keeping on is because I know that keeping on is a choice. It's not that things are going perfect in my life. They've never been perfect. I've been challenged like many people. Sometimes I feel like my challenges have been more than others, but it's my particular challenges for whatever spiritual lesson that I'm supposed to learn. But that doesn't mean that it's time to give up. Yep, that means that you find new ways to press on and move forward and to keep on keeping on. If you're just tuning in, we are exploring finding your peace, and we got just a little bit more time to do some more exploration, so don't you dare touch that dial. If you are tuning in to this program in the Tampa Bay area, the current temperature is in the high 80s. Going to get up to the mid to high 90s. The temperature will drop down to the high 70s. It's going to be partly cloudy with a slight chance of rain. Keep those umbrellas handy just in case you need them. You can reach me during the program, 813-239-9663. The email is dj@wmnf.org, or simply send that text to 813-433-0885. Again, I'm pleased to say there's no major traffic incidents to report at this time. So let's do our best to keep it that way. And as always, during your commute, be careful.

Energy 80.5. My name is Renna, your radio flame, and I stay on a mission to put a little spark in your morning with some good music and use for information. It's all about finding your peace. Yep, sometimes you have to protect your peace at your J-O-B. Yeah, some of you are either heading to your J-O-Bs, or you just left, or you got to go tomorrow or the next day. And you may be dealing with some very stressful situations. We've all had them before. Sometimes those difficult bosses, difficult colleagues. So how do you protect your peace if you don't want to be a part of that? Well, one of the things that you can do, don't get caught up in the office gossip. Don't be one of those. Stay away from all that. Yeah, try to stay more remote. Just be neutral and kind of friendly and helpful to everyone. Yes. Another thing that we don't think about is making sure your desk is clean and presentable. If you're at work or even when you're at home, making sure your space. Because clutter overloads your brain. You have too much visual stimuli and it increases anxiety. So a lot of times to find our peace, we have to make sure that our environment is in order as best as we can. Some things are unavoidable. I get it. But the space that you do have, try to find somewhere that you can have that control, particularly in your work environment. And then also make sure that you take time to just chillax, be it, you know, taking walks on your breaks just to get that energy moving. Yes. And learn how to say no sometimes. If it's not something that you're wanting to do, sometimes it's okay to say no. You don't have to be the person that rescues everybody. Okay? Well, share the load. Share the wealth with other people. This next artist is reminding us about the importance of having some love, some peace, and happiness. Yes, it's possible for all. This is Your Morning Energy. Your First Cup on 88.5.

Creation. My rest is not up for debate. My boundaries are not punishment, they are preservation. I am allowed to protect my energy. I am allowed to guard my space. I am allowed to say no without giving an explanation. Because my yes means nothing if my no has no power. And from this day forward, I choose me.

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And remember, the ball is always in your court. 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I want to thank each of you for choosing to spend your time with me. 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

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Yes, it is I, the one and only DJ Spaceship Cannon. 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

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Yes, it is I, the one and only DJ Spaceship. Man, it is Friday again. It just seemed like we was just on Monday. I mean, I'm not complaining, everybody out there. Good morning, good morning, good morning. I got that man Sean Canaan coming up, but I got something I want to talk about right quick. What does Will Ferrell and Alan Thicke have in common? Well, we both know they're actors. That's good. You know, Will's more on the comedy side of things, but what they have in common is they both have sons that are R&B singers. Alan Thicke, Robin Thicke, Will Ferrell, Magnus Ferrell. So I'm going to play a new song right now by Magnus Ferrell, the son of Will Ferrell. And it kind of caught me. You guys tell me what you think about it. Send me an email to dj@wmnf.org. 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Stay tuned. Sean Canaan the Man is next.

0: WMNF 88.5. Jared Lawson, I Got Your Back. And yes, we do. Again, a new song by Magnus Ferrell, the son of Will Ferrell, called Asleep Talking. But right now, I got the man, Sean Canan, with the news you can use while you cruise and Spaceship plays the tunes they call the
1: blues.
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2: Thank you, DJ Spaceship. Good morning. I'm Sean Canan with the WMNF News headlines. It's 6:30. Sarasota County Commissioners have voted to halt the acceptance, review, and approval of any major data centers until at least next year. WGCU's Jennifer Crawford spoke with Suncoast Searchlight reporter Christian Casale about the concerns of residents and policymakers about data centers.
3: There hasn't been any application for a large-scale data center in Sarasota County. What the state defines as large-scale or hyperscale is 50 megawatts or more. A 50-megawatt data center uses as much power as 15,000 to 30,000 homes. You know, a 1-gigawatt center, which is as large as Deason can get, would use the power of a, you know, a large city. And so none of those kinds of developers have approached the county about it, but AI data centers have become a huge issue around the state of Florida, especially in a midterm year. So staff had prepared a packet giving the Sarasota County Commission options on how they could approach data center applications. There's a lot of options that they could look at, but they immediately just opted for a 12-month ban or freeze is what they're calling it. And they don't want to hear any applications for any hyperscale data centers. And they've directed their staff to come back when their break is over in August and give them kind of a formal proposal to take some more next steps on that implementation.
4: And once the 12-month period expires, what's the plan then? Is there a plan?
3: Yeah, this was kind of the first step in how Sarasota County is setting its data center policy. You know, the commissioners were pretty adamant they don't want this anywhere near the county under any circumstances. So I would expect, you know, in August,

0: they would try to write something into their code and just into their development plan that they're not even going to listen to applications. This is a midterm year. You know, commissioners are trying to kind of show up their anti-development bona fides. That's what these elections in Florida is going to be about. So it'd be interesting to see after the primaries, after November, if they kind of keep the momentum up. But from what I saw last week, they're kind of full steam ahead on getting this to be a permanent moratorium.
1: And a lot of people may not quite understand the scope of one of these hyperscale centers. I understand that someone from the county made a presentation about how big they are and what components there are. Can you talk about that? What does a hyperscale center entail?
0: Sure. So I think a good example is one that they're going to build in DeSoto County outside of Arcadia that my colleague Alice Herman has reported on. You know, that's a right now a 34-acre property they'd like to turn into a data center that could get as big as 1,300 acres. And they're marketing it as or to investors and vendors that it could be one of the largest data centers in the planet. You know, those data centers that are as big as they can get use huge amounts of energy, huge amounts of water. They can be strains on the electrical grid. They cause a lot of environmental degradation. The wastewater they emit can go into the local water supply. There's a lot of noise pollution. And a lot of rural residents really, really have voiced displeasure, not just in Florida, but around the country at the data centers being built. And I think there is a feeling that, you know, out-of-state people are coming in and building what they need for their own businesses without a lot of benefit for local residents.
1: And to be clear, at this point, my understanding is there is not one hyperscale or massive data center in the state of Florida. And Sarasota is like many other communities in Florida that have really shown up and been opposed in public meetings as well as leaders. How important is it for citizens and leaders to speak up on this and attend these meetings where there are companies that are expressing interest in putting a large-scale data center in their area?
0: I think it's hugely important. And I think a lot of people don't realize how accessible their local government is to them. They can show up to meetings. They can go to planning board meetings, county commission meetings, neighborhood workshops. They can get in contact with their commissioners. They have a lot more autonomy over their local governments than they do, say, their state or especially their federal government. And, you know, places where citizens go to meetings and spend hours in public comment and make their voices heard, I've seen results from that. And I've seen commissioners and staff really react to it. You know, that's just my own experience in Sarasota County. And I think, you know, all of this AI data center stuff is coming amid a real anti-development backlash, especially in Sarasota County. And there's a lot of people that feel very existential about development kind of mowing over green space and what they see as wildlife habitat and just more and more buildings and commercial development and houses. And these data centers are just another big thing that an already organized a group of people are fighting against.
2: That's Suncoast Searchlight reporter Christian Casale speaking with WGCU's Jennifer Crawford about Sarasota County's year-long pause on major data center proposals. Traffic is slow on I-4 West approaching downtown Tampa. It'll be partly cloudy and hot today with highs in the mid-90s. Tonight, partly cloudy, overnight lows in the high 70s. Scattered thunderstorms could develop tomorrow afternoon with highs in the low 90s, and there's a better chance of rain starting Monday. I'm Sean Canaan with the WMNF News headlines. 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

WMNF 88.5. Yes. Galactic, Change My Ways Part 2. You know, I was hanging out recently in the Heights, Tampa Heights, rather. I'm going to call it what it is. And I was hearing some of the music they were playing. Anytime I go out some places and I hear music, I don't know if it's just me, it's a me thing or it's a music thing, but when I hear music I haven't heard in a while or never heard, or I want to go down that, you know, rabbit hole of discovery of that particular artist or album, I take a chance and listen to it a little deeper. And that was one of the cuts that I heard that it's like, okay, all right, I can get down with that. This is WMNF 88.5. It's going to be a hot one today, so make sure you're staying hydrated. I have my bottles of water here in the studio to get my day started and keep it going. Plus, I have to go school shopping after I get off the air. Who would do that to me? I'm supposed to have shrimp and grits, but I got to go school shopping? Thank God for tax-free weekend. This is WMNF, DJ Spaceship. I'm going to get back into the music. Dr. John, peace be with you, my brother.

Florida native Tom Petty would be turning 76 this year, so WMNF will be celebrating his birthday with a full night of his music. 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Even if the sun don't shine, well, it's all right. We're going to the end of the line. 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

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Yes, today is the greatest day for it not to rain. Today is the greatest day for the weather to calm down on the temperature. Today is the greatest day to listen to WMNF 88.5. And any day, I'm not going to say just today, but Smashing Pumpkins today. And yeah, it's one of those classic tunes right there. I remember coming up as a kid in the 90s. And please don't get mad at me. Just my humble opinion, the 90s had the best genres for music altogether. That's just my opinion. Don't get mad at Spaceship. If you feel different, I want to know, what was the best genre for all music in your humble opinion? Send me an email to dj@wmnf.org. I'm curious to hear. I say the 90s, baby.

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Discotron, Baby Come Back, the extended version. Make sure you get that one. I'm really digging that one right there. It's one of my tops. This is WMNF 88.5. I got the man Sean Canan with the news you can use coming up next, but you got to stay tuned so you don't be left with the blues.

0: WMNF 88.5 Portugal. Dot the man. Feel it still. Want to give a shout out to Dr. Bob tuned in. Want to give a shout out to my people out in Australia tuned in. And can't forget about White Pepper Bryant. But right now, I got the man Sean Canan with the news you can use while you cruise and Spaceship plays those tunes they call the
1: blues.
0: The floor is yours.
2: All right. Thanks, DJ Spaceship. Good morning. I'm Sean Canan with the WMNF News headlines. It's 7:30. Sarasota Republican State Representative James Buchanan continues to maintain a commanding financial advantage in his bid for a state Senate seat. Buchanan raised more than $10,000 during the June 27th to July 10th filing period. That's compared to $325 by his primary opponent, Vic Rowe. That's according to numbers posted by the Division of Elections. Waiting for the GOP primary winner in the general election are two other candidates, Democrat Lou Wasserman from Lakewood Ranch and Martin Hyde, an independent from Sarasota. A group called the Cemetery Society is calling on the city of Tampa to reject a proposal from Showman's Rest to rezone a parcel of its cemetery north of downtown. Eileen Henderson, founder of the Cemetery Society, says they plan to build 15 homes there.
3: My great-great-grandparents sit very close to where that development will be. So, you know, you have the impact from those of us who take resting in peace very seriously. And I do not want that for my relatives and my family who helped build Tampa.
2: Henderson warns about the possibility of unmarked graves in the parcel.
3: So this is important because, first of all, when they purchased it from the city of Tampa in 1971, they purchased a cemetery. And while they may not have buried anybody on that parcel was part of the Woodlawn Cemetery.
2: Henderson is also advocating for another cemetery facing a similar battle, the Marti Colon Cemetery off West Columbus Drive. The Newport Richey City Council unanimously approved the first reading of a lease agreement with the West Pasco Free Senior Health Clinic. The agreement would allow the nonprofit to continue operating in the former Claude Pepper Senior Center. The clinic offers free primary care and chronic disease management for uninsured and low-income seniors through volunteer medical professionals. Council member Bertel Butler IV says the clinic helps to fill a gap for older adults who are uninsured but not yet eligible for Medicare.
4: When we talk about the cost of insurance right now, I could not imagine being 55, 60 years old and so close to the finish line when it comes to being able to qualify for the things to be able to care for my health, but not being there. Breaking your back at 55, being out of a job, and not knowing what to do next.
2: Several doctors and community members urged city council members to keep the clinic open, arguing that relocating would disrupt care for hundreds of patients. The lease will return to the council for a final vote on a second reading. Three political committees that formed to oppose a November ballot measure to raise the homestead property tax exemption in Florida have collectively raised less than $30,000.

0: $1,000 since the start of June. That's according to numbers posted by the Division of Elections. One group is Vote No on Three, which argues the proposal would result in dramatic cuts to essential local services and shift the taxes to renters, commercial property, and first-time homebuyers. The November ballot item asks voters to raise the current exemption for non-school homestead property taxes from $50,000 to $250,000 by 2028. Also, the annual 10% cap on assessment increases to non-homestead property assessments would drop to 5%. The University of Florida moved from Lake City to Gainesville 120 years ago this week. The reaction to the move was divided at the time. Frances Sled Blake was the daughter of the university's first president, Andrew Sled. In 1974, she was interviewed at a nearby restaurant about the move. She said Lake City residents were unhappy with the idea of the move to Gainesville.
1: They did not like the losing of actually the money that came in from the students and from the college. They didn't want to lose the business.
0: Lake City was the university's flagship institution before the move in 1906. Blake says she remembers a resident even tried to intimidate her father.
1: They threatened father with tying and feathering him if they could catch him. And, of course, that was a dare which he accepted.
0: The move took place without incident, and the first day of school at the University of Florida was September 26, 1906. Traffic is jammed through downtown Tampa on both I-275 South and I-4 West. It'll be partly cloudy and hot today with highs in the mid-90s. Partly cloudy tonight, overnight lows in the high 70s. Scattered thunderstorms could develop tomorrow afternoon with highs in the low 90s, and there's a better chance of rain starting Monday. I'm Sean Canaan with the WMNF News headlines. 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

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We're going to drop one quick tune, and I got that man, Sean Canan, with the news you can use coming to eardrum near you.

0: WMNF 88.5, Robin Thicke, Love After War. The son of Alan Thicke, who's a singer, just like Will Ferrell's son, is a singer as well, Magnus Ferrell. But right now I got the man Sean Canaan with the news you can use while you cruise in Spaceship Place. Those tunes they call the
1: blues.
0: The floor is yours.
1: Thank you, DJ Spaceship. Good morning. I'm Sean Canaan with the WMNF News headlines. It's 8:30. The Tampa City Council blocked a preliminary step yesterday to change the city's future land use map at the site of the Tampa Bay Rays' proposed baseball stadium. The Tampa Bay Times reports that council members Lynn Hertak, Charlie Miranda, Guido Maniscalco, and Bill Carlson voted to block. Earlier, council members elected to delay an upcoming vote on a non-binding financial deal with the Rays. These two moves signal the enduring concerns about a proposed $2.3 billion ballpark at the Dale Mabry campus off Hillsborough. Dale Mabry campus of Hillsborough College. Rays CEO Ken Babby told the Times that the project can proceed without a land use vote. A nonprofit called the Cemetery Society is calling on the city of Tampa to reject a proposal from Showman's Rest to rezone a parcel of a cemetery north of downtown. WMNF's Joniah Carter reports the company wants to build 15 homes there.
2: The parcel lies adjacent to Tampa's largest city-owned burial ground, the Woodlawn Cemetery. It is owned by Showman's Rest Incorporated, which made a request in 2021 to sell 1.56 acres of unused land to Skyline 41, a residential real estate and development firm. Back then, Tampa City Council unanimously denied the request on February 24, 2022, due to public outcry. Now the Cemetery Society, a nonprofit tracking historic cemeteries and advocating for its preservation, is pushing against a second request from Showman's Rest to rezone the land. Eileen Henderson, founder of the Cemetery Society, says she's concerned about the possibility of unmarked graves in the parcel.
3: There's also many, many other burials that have occurred that are unmarked that we have on a spreadsheet that we don't know where they are. Or they say that they're at the Potter's Field. So for us, the significance is the fact that more than likely, even on expert opinion from three different experts, there are human remains on that parcel.
2: A Potter's Field is a public burial for those who didn't have loved ones to claim them or couldn't afford a proper burial. In 2005, Tampa authorized a ground-penetrating survey regarding unmarked burials, and a yellow dot map showed 596 anomalies. According to Henderson, those are possible grave locations.
3: Tampa has a history of building over our cemeteries, and we just need to stop.
2: Tampa's Planning Commission has to move forward the rezoning proposal. Their next public hearing is scheduled for August 10th at 5:30 p.m. For WMNF News, I'm Janiyah Carter.
1: Newport Richey city leaders voted unanimously to keep a free health clinic open for uninsured seniors and low-income residents. WMNF's Jalen Deal has more.
4: The Newport Richey City Council unanimously approved the first reading of a lease agreement. It would allow the West Pasco Free Senior Health Clinic to remain in the city-owned building. The clinic previously had a lease agreement with the CARES Group, who dissolved last year after financial fallout, leaving the clinic vulnerable to eviction. Back in March, the clinic nearly closed its doors. Family practitioner Dr. Elizabeth Lowe says the clinic provides care many patients would otherwise go without.
5: We do primary care for the uninsured. We provide medicines or prescriptions. We interpret lab. We make diagnostic studies and interpret those. We treat diseases and injuries. We prevent emergency room visits, complication, and early death.

0: clinic offers free primary care, physical exams, and disease management through the efforts of volunteer and retired medical professionals. Council member Bertel Butler IV says providing the space is a worthwhile investment for the city.
1: It's without a doubt that this is a necessary service, and if our city can play a small part in providing the space for our doctors to do that work at no charge, I think it's worth continuing to do.
0: The agreement would allow the clinic to stay for 2 years with the option of a one-year extension. The lease will return to the council for a final vote at a second reading. For WMNF News, I'm Jalen Deal.
2: Traffic is heavy approaching downtown Tampa on I-4 West. Also, I-75 is slow in both directions near Harney Road. It'll be partly cloudy and hot today with highs in the mid-90s. Tonight, partly cloudy, overnight lows in the high 70s. Tomorrow, scattered thunderstorms could develop in the afternoon with highs in the low 90s, and there's a better chance of rain starting Monday. I'm Sean Canaan with the WMNF News headlines. 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

WMNF 88.5. The Hendrix Mafia is alive and has spoken. Jimi Hendrix somewhere. Jimi Hendrix stone free. Man, listen, man. 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And to keep up with everything that I'm doing inside and outside of the station, make sure you're following me on all social media platforms at DJ Spaceship. You can see that I have a couple of things going on there. I have a bowling event. So you come on out there and check me out. But again, you only know if you're following the maestro, DJ Spaceship. Now, in the beginning of my show, I said that I had some Stevie Wonder news. And for the people out there that didn't know, or for the people that's in the know, Stevie Wonder will be releasing a new album titled Through the Eyes of Wonder, which features some of his classic, some his lost songs from his classic era. It's been 22 years, but in 2027, that comes to an end with a new Stevie Wonder project. I'm looking forward to it.

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WMNF 88.5. Anita Baker, Fairy Tales, or as they say where I'm from, Nita Baker. Nita, just Nita and Baker. Again, I will be here next week, God willing. Each and every one of you people, I thank you guys for tuning in and giving me your ear. And I just want to say, give a shout out to Fred and St. Pete and the whole 727 and everybody out there in the Tampa Bay area and beyond. As I say each and every Friday, smile hard and have a great day on purpose.

0: Good morning, good morning. This is John Dingfelder. I've made my triumphant return. I've been absent for a couple of weeks or more, but anyway, I'm back.
1: Who cares, honey?
0: My God. Already,
2: sorry, I filled in.
0: Already. Yay. Getting abused. So early. Anyway, this is John Dingfelder. It's Down and Dirty, WMNF. We are so glad you could join us for the next hour of hopefully intelligent conversation. And I'm joined here by my protagonist in life, co-host Lynn Marvin Dingfelder. Good morning, sweetheart.
1: As if we hadn't seen each other all morning. Good morning, honey. But I'm glad to be. We have a really great show today, so I'm kind of pumped.
0: And our regular, often regular co-host, irregular.
1: Coco.
0: Vic DeMaio, Vic DeMaio and Associates. Good morning, Vic.
2: Good morning. And I always say that I'm the...
1: The Joan Rivers.
2: I'm the Joan Rivers of the show.
0: A reference to Johnny Carson and filling in with Johnny Carson. And
2: yes.
0: They fell out.
1: Yeah. But it's really important that Vic is here today because he comes wearing a different hat.
0: Yeah.
1: Because as the president of the Hispanic Caucus, yeah. And I think we met years... Well, I met your family years, many years ago, but then we met through politics years ago.
2: Yes, yes.
1: So you've always been very involved and very connected to the community. So you bring all that and your political consulting background. So he comes as an expert.
0: Yeah. And it is that time of year. We've got a primary election, July 18th, Vic, right?
2: August
0: 18th, excuse me. And that's what
1: we're
0: going to
1: have. You guys gotten your ballots yet? A lot of you who've asked to vote by mail should have received your ballots.
0: And you have to ask.
1: Right.
0: You have to go to the supervisor of election.
1: Though.
0: You have to request for your ballot and make sure you do that if you want to vote by mail. Of course, if you want to wait till primary day, that's August 18th. But things are going hot and heavy.
1: So just,
0: we already got our ballot, didn't we?
1: We do. We have them.
0: Got our ballot in the mail.
1: So August 3rd through 16th is early voting from 10 a.m. to 6 p.m. So if you don't want to vote by mail, you can
0: go
1: early
0: to the precinct,
1: vote and probably not have to stand online. Then Election Day is August 18th for the primary, and that's, of course, a big deal. So you want to make sure you do any one of these three.
0: And then, of course, leading up to November, which is a very big deal. So, of course, here we are in Florida. And, we have a very diverse population in Florida. We always have. And part of that is the Latino community.
1: Right. And I think that for many years it's been either ignored or not really honored. And I think
0: taken for granted,
1: maybe, depending
0: on what party you were in.
1: You know, but I think there's such an interesting history, and I'm so glad that our guests can talk about past, present, and future of this whole momentum of the Hispanic vote. So I want to, very proud to introduce a friend and someone I respect hugely, Sarah McNamara. And let me give you this title. The title is bigger than she is, folks, okay? Her title. Sarah McNamara is the Associate Professor of History and core faculty in a Latino and Mexican American Studies program at Texas A&M University. But she's homegrown, folks. She is an Ybor City kid through and through with a long, wonderful family history here. And she's also an award-winning author working on her second book, which speaks to the Hispanic vote we're going to talk about today. But we're going to talk about it all because she's a wealth of knowledge. And I'm so glad you're here, Sarah. Thank you.
3: Thanks for having me, Lynn.
1: And Sarah's a new mommy, too.
3: I am. So doing research and being here is a totally different experience than it was before.
0: Shout out to little Leo.
3: Yeah. He's in the car driving around right now.
1: I hope he comes in.
3: He's probably in the parking lot.
1: Radio show.
0: He's already driving. It's impressive.
1: He's brilliant.
2: He's driving.
1: Sarah, let's talk first about your background and your love for this community. And did that influence you to the career path you've taken?
3: It absolutely did, but it wasn't necessarily a straight line. So I'm from Florida. I'm from Tampa. My mom's family is from Ybor City.
0: What was their family name?
3: My mom's maiden name is Alfonso. My grandmother was Blanco Hernandez. If you keep going backwards, you know, everybody connected in Ybor City. So I was very close to my mom's family growing up. And my grandmother was very proud of being from Ybor City. she was active in the Ybor City Museum Society at the time when it was run by everybody who was a descendant. She used to give tours.
1: Wow.
3: And she really wanted us to feel connected to what it meant to be of Ybor. But to me, Ybor City wasn't something that was special at all. It was just something that was because...
1: It's all you knew.
3: It was all I knew. Noche Buena was what we did. You know, we went to... You needed earrings that weren't going to fall out. You needed to go to the cool Cuban jeweler that was down on 7th because somehow that was going to be the answer to all our problems. But Ybor just felt like you turn on a faucet and water comes out. There was nothing to me that was outstanding to it. But she did instill in me this sense of love of the past and pride of who you're from, of where you're from, and interest in history. But when I went to undergrad, I went to the University of Florida. I thought I wanted to be a Lorda. Yep, go Gators. Still love it. Fond memories of Gainesville. But when I went to the University of Florida, I thought I wanted to be an immigration attorney. And I was a history major at the time.
1: Okay, I can see that.
3: And a Spanish language minor. So I took my first pre-law class where we were learning how to brief cases and how to do different things. And at the time, I was involved in immigration activism and pro-choice politics, especially on campus. But I remember learning how to brief a case. And I'm so sorry, John, but I really hated it. We were learning about legal writing. And by that
0: it was structured,
3: it felt like it was devoid of the things that I had learned to love about writing by that point.
0: And there was an old movie, A Paper Chase.
3: I haven't.
0: Yeah, it's back in our 70s? In our era.
1: 70s, maybe?
0: But it was kind of like, it was, you know, it was Harvard, and it was structured, and it was rigid, and it was the Socratic method, and some people... you know, could deal with it, others couldn't, but yeah.
3: Right? It was like there was this portion of it that was not necessarily what I expected. And by that point, I had been active in activism efforts in different forms. And I just thought, I was like, okay, well, if this doesn't light me up in this form, what are other ways that you can put this to work? And that was when I even thought that a PhD or, you know, becoming an historian in that way would be an option. I learned, you know, the ways that historians work with law, the way that you can inform a public, the way that it can shape and inform ideologies in different ways and inform people in different ways. As I'm saying this, all the reasons why scholars are so scary right now in present politics and why higher education is under such attack. But...
1: I think there are parallel worlds between journalism and law. I think that they're very, you know, not just compatible.
3: I think they have to work together. Journalism, like scholarship and law, they all work together. Like right. I'm always speaking to journalists. Journalists are speaking to scholars. Scholars are speaking to, they're speaking to lawyers. And especially right now,
1: but the difference
3: operating, like they go back and forth.
1: Isn't the difference that people can understand journalists? Sorry, oh Johnny. God.
3: I like to think I can understand everybody involved. Oh, you mean who are not among the group?
1: The way they speak. It's just so stuffy.
0: Vic, you got any lawyer jokes for us?
2: I got a bunch of lawyer jokes. It'll take an hour.
3: So no. It was that process of kind of learning what I didn't love. I always tell this story. When I was in my junior year at the University of Florida, because prior to that, when I decided I loved history, I was really into indigenous history, histories of indigeneity in the U.S. I had this one professor, her name's Juliana Barr. She's a renowned scholar of indigenous studies in the United States. She works at Duke University now, but at the time she was at Florida.
1: Nice.
3: And she also taught all the women's history courses. So I took every course that Juliana offered, and she's now a good friend. But... I was in this course where we had to write a long research paper, and I put in my proposal, and it was about indigenous women in the Southwest. I mean, I just really loved her work. I was like, well, what if I, like, you know, look at something connected to Florida or like the Texas and relationships to this? And it was early American work. And until my end of my junior year, I'd never taken a course that was on anything modern. I took courses only on early American history, on colonialism, on imperialism. Those were the things I was interested in. But my paper proposal got I think it was a 68. And I had never gotten anything in my life that wasn't an A. And I was like, whoa, what just happened?
1: Wake up call.
3: It was. And I went into the professor's office and I was just like, okay, where did... you know, what's going on? You know, what do I need to do? What did I not understand? He didn't even address the proposal. So I know in my heart, he did not think it was good. But he just asked me a question when I was in the room that I still ask students today. And he said, tell me where you're from. And I started talking about Tampa, and I told him about Ybor City. And his eyes were tracking me as I said it. And he was like, tell me about the holidays that you all celebrated. And I was explaining them. And then he stopped when I got to May Day. And I explained that my grandmother would take me to the May Day celebrations that used to happen down on Immigrant Square in Ybor City and what I remembered about it. And he just stopped. He said, you know, that's a really unusual holiday for a community to celebrate. It's connected to histories of unionism and all these other things. I was like, I had no idea.
1: Right,
3: no.
1: Because to you, it was just
3: it was just a thing that we right. always did.
1: Sure.
3: And he said, I think you have a story there and you should go over to the Oral History Center. So I did
0: effectively,
3: that.
0: He was saying, write what you know, right?
3: He was like, question the things that there's something that's exceptional here that you're not even noticing. And that's different and that's unique. Whereas I think what I put forward before was something that was copying what somebody else had done, which I didn't understand. You know, when you're learning, it's very low stakes at that point. But that just changed everything. As a student at Florida, I then submitted for grants. I got grants to do oral history projects. I got involved in, at the time, the NEH, when it was really robust, doing oral histories for that.
1: Yeah.
3: Went on to get a PhD at UNC, and it all went from there. But that one moment of learning what I didn't love, but being connected to immigration activism, understanding Latinidad, that, especially, you know, politics of women, women's activism, all those things emerged from there and started to question things that I never thought would question. And what I began to realize and what I often tell my students is instilling in people to see the global and the local. We think that the local is so familiar that oftentimes it's irrelevant, that there's this bigger story that's somewhere else. But if we're looking at ourselves and we're looking at what's right next to each other, there are national and global stories that can make great change. And that can shift the way that we see who is important and what is important if we pay attention to what's right next to us.
1: I love that. So as a sidebar, I met Sarah based on a beautiful mural. Now, if you guys are ever in Ybor City, I want you to go check out this mural, which is stunning, right?
0: Is the mural still up?
3: The mural is still there.
0: Thank goodness.
3: Thank you to the Godsmart family for allowing it to remain up.
1: Absolutely. Tell them about that and what it signifies and how hard you worked to get that there.
3: Absolutely. So there is a mural that's on 7th Avenue. If you are heading towards the Columbia, it is on the side of a building towards the east end of Ybor City, and I will, when we hit the phones, I'll pull up the exact address for everybody so that we can talk about it.
0: It's on the south side of 7th.
3: Yes. Mm-hmm. Yep. South side of 7th. Mm-hmm. And the mural, it pairs with an historical marker. So this effort, it's the first of its kind in the city of Tampa. It's the first time that the Division of Arts worked with the Hillsborough County Historical Commission in order to put something that was together. So the mural amplifies the story that's on the marker, and the marker tells the story of the 1937 anti-fascist march that happened here in Tampa. And it's the day that 7,000 women from Ybor City marched from 7th Avenue, emptying out of the cigar factories, and marched down to City Hall as they were countering and protesting the rise of fascism in Spain, the rise of fascism abroad, and the ways that fascism, as they recognized it, operated within the city of Tampa, which was things like inequitable distribution of WPA jobs, inequitable distribution of assistance during the Great Depression, barring people who were not Anglo or not white from access to jobs beyond Ybor City, the way that they treated people in terms of immigration, the way that the Klan here operated during that period of time, the connection between that and law enforcement during that period of time, and how all of those elements were interconnected. So the
0: fascism wasn't just happening in Spain.
3: Right.
0: There was lots of discrimination here.
3: Exactly. There was lots of discrimination here. And that kind of connection between local movements and movements that are happening broadly, they're not unusual. When you are in...
0: Now we have the reverse. The fascism's here. And
3: the fascism's here, right? As part of a global... And it is part of a global movement, right? You see, like, fascist elements that are emerging in, like, the country of Georgia. It has a very different... has a different politic than it did before.
0: It's scary
3: Russia
0: because,
3: has different
0: in all seriousness, fascism
3: see, like,
0: is picking up all over.
1: Yeah. But the fact that these women collectively had the chutzpah to be able to do this and collect their
3: friends
1: and their neighbors and children and march. I mean,
3: it's incredibly significant because it's the first time that you see a group of women who are of the word that we use in Tampa, Latin, thinking of it as Hispanic, or if you're beyond here thinking of it as Latina or Latino, that it is the first time that you see a mass mobilization move from Ybor City into a space where they're making a direct plea to an Anglo-seated powerhouse.
1: Yes.
3: That wasn't something that was typical during the 1930s. It was much more
0: so about... So they actually went to what, City Hall?
3: They went to City Hall. That's where the protest ended. They had an entire petition that they read. There were activists who were union organizers, one from New York. Her name is Luisa Moreno. That's her working name. Her given name is Rosa Lopez Rodriguez. But she was a part of the effort, and she goes on to become a global figure who's known today.
1: But you had a relative also involved.
3: I did. So going back to what I mentioned before, I learned about this from my grandmother. It was one of those things that I thought was insignificant, and it's a story that I tell in the first few pages of my book.
1: The first book.
3: Yep, in my first book. My grandmother growing up, she had this clipping that had run in the Tampa Tribune at the time when it used to have the local history series. And there was a print of a march of women that ran, and it was in the early 90s, and she always kept it. And she put it in this three-ring binder in an acetate sleeve. Like grandmothers do. And 10 years later, in the early 2000s, not too long before she passed away, she wanted to show it to me. And she called me over to her kitchen counter. She took this clipping out. And she pointed at the women in our family who were in the image. And there were two of them. One was her her grandmother. Abuela Amelia is what she called her. And the other was a woman who I grew up knowing, who went by my Aunt Margot, who was Amelia's daughter. And so these were the two women in there. And at the time, just like before in Ybor City, I didn't really think much of it. My grandma also didn't explain it to me. I could tell that she was proud that they were in the newspaper, that to her she did something important. But she didn't explain the context of that movement at all.
1: But it was life-changing. You just didn't realize.
3: It was. It was a life-changing moment that I didn't realize. And it went on to be the anchor of the questions that I asked related to the next book of what does women's activism mean? How did, you know, women's labor during the 1930s shift Ybor City? What does it mean to center that narrative in a different form? If we're thinking about Ybor City and we're thinking about Tampa, the names that we all know are the names that we hear all the time. We hear about Ybor, we hear about Aya, we hear about Sanchez, we hear about these people who established the place. But establishing a manufacturing industry does not create community. It creates the labor, it creates the place where you're about to work, but it doesn't create the relationships between people. It doesn't bring to light the types of conflict that they had within. It doesn't illustrate the type of community that it later became. Those were the early moments, but what it became was so much more. And those are in the names that we don't know and that we don't hear.
1: Wow. Okay, if you're just joining us, welcome. This is Down and Dirty. I'm Lynn Marvin Dingfelder, joined by John Dingfelder, Vic DeMaio, and Sarah McNamara. And she is talking about her first book, which you've got to read. It's fantastic. Ybor City, The Crucible of the Latina South. It's an award-winning book. It's a wonderful read. And now you're working on a second book.
0: Before you go there, I just was thinking to myself, in the bigger picture of women involved in major movements, at least in this country, I'm sure it's worldwide. But, you know, when I think about emancipation, you know, the women were extremely strong in the North, you know, putting together that. Of course, suffrage, women's suffrage in this country, you know, being led by women took probably a century before they finally got it.
1: Seamstresses, but all the, remember the seamstresses and the protests and the unions and the fires and all that?
0: And the unionization, yeah.
1: That might be later.
3: The ILGW, it's earlier than mine, but it coincides with suffrage movements because the suffrage movement was largely in a movement led by more elite women until they realized that in order to mobilize massively, what you had to do was to convince working class women that having a vote was going to change their lives as well. Mm-hmm. And so,
1: never mind getting in office, that's later, right?
3: Right, exactly. Right. And I mean, it begins to change around the early 1900s. Unionism and the success of unionism has a huge impact on the success of the suffrage movement. Mm-hmm. So the way that when I'm teaching the suffrage movement, the way that I explain it is that it is the largest mass movement that you can ever imagine that happened, and bringing to people with conflicting ideologies on the basis that this could change their lives. And so if you're thinking about the march that happened in Washington, D.C., right, protesting President Wilson's rise to becoming president, because when Wilson became president, Donald Trump was not the first person to have a women's march that happened when he was elected. The first one was Wilson. Suffragists, they protested his election because he was anti-suffrage at the time. And
0: a university professor at that.
3: He was, yep. Yeah. Who also previewed, what was it? He was quite racist, right? He previewed different films in the White House that had to do with emphasizing a plantation-based society, mm-hmm. right? That spoke about and that portrayed the South in a way that really
1: gave it approval,
3: the extension of Jim Crow, romanticizing slavery, all of those things, right? That was a part of Wilson, think about, right, his broader ideologies.
0: All right, I interrupted you about the new book.
1: About this book because it transitions into why we're here today and talking about elections
0: and Florida politics.
1: And the importance of the Latin vote.
3: Yes. Yeah. So my next book, which I'm just at the start of researching. I mean, I've been doing archival research for the last 3 years, but I'm in the midst of doing the oral histories. But the next book is going to be Swing, A History of Florida's Latino Vote. And I'm beginning doing oral histories here in Florida. But the book is going to span, as of now in its idea, of about 130 years.
1: Wow.
3: So from the beginning of an emergence of a Latino politic within the state, to how it shifts over time, and Tampa is one of the places where it sits at the helm. So I plan to put three major locations discussion. So Tampa, Miami, and Orlando. This is where, today as well, where Latino votes are concentrated within the state of Florida.
1: And courted.
0: Orlando more recently.
3: Yeah. Orlando more recently, but right. The community has grown and become much more powerful.
0: Especially Puerto Rican, right?
3: Predominantly Puerto Rican. So Orlando has the second largest Puerto Rican population in the United States. The first largest and the longest lasting, right, is in New York.
1: Yay!
0: New Yorkians.
1: Bad Bunny. Yep, Bad Bunny.
3: Exactly. And if you happen to be in New York right now, one of my good friends, Felipe Hinojosa, and his collaborator, Joanna Fernandez, there is a free exhibit about the history of Puerto Rican activism in the United States.
1: I'd love to see that.
3: It is an open-air exhibit on display. It was a long fight for them to get it. They were originally contracted through the Smithsonian, and it was an effort that was completely designed, and it was killed with the new administration.
0: Lovely.
3: The Mellon Foundation came in and has funded it, called the Latinx Freedom Project, and it is now anchored up there, and it is on. This is the last week that you can see it, so if you have a chance.
1: Explain Latinx for those who don't know.
4: I'll be
3: sure,
4: honest with
3: no
4: you.
3: Problem.
4: I don't really interrupt you, but as president of the Hispanic Caucus and a long, born and raised Cuban American, the older Hispanics do not like the Latin

0: neutral.
1: Oh.
0: So to remove, to include more people, especially because it was activists who were a part of that movement during that period of time, they were also active in mobilization for accepted of queerness, especially among the community. So they created Latinx as a way to be inclusive of everyone. Since then, there's been different iterations. The most recent one that is gender neutral is the Latine with the E on the end, because the E is the gender neutral that naturally exists within the Spanish language. But all in all, it is a term that you see among younger people who are progressive. So if we're thinking about the project that's in New York, and we're thinking about Puerto Rican activism, it is emerging from a, this is emerging from a community that is left, that openly sees itself as part of a leftist mobilization, who were really active in civil rights, and I would say a much more radical way than what you find really anywhere in the state of Florida historically, and who embrace the terminology in a different way. Mm. It's also regional. You see Latinx used a lot more in the Northeast and on the West Coast than you do in the South. But then there's all of these different terminologies that I explain to students. There is Hispanic, there is Latino, there is, if you're in Texas, there's Chicanx. If you are in Colorado, you have Hispano. You, if you are, you know.
2: Well, Tampa's so fascinating. Tampa's such a melting pot with the Italians and the Cubans, you know, but they all sort of get lumped into Latinos or Latinas in Tampa. And yeah.
1: That was white society doing that, Johnny.
2: Well, no, I don't think so. Because there was so much intermarriage.
0: There is a lot of intermarriage. One of the interesting parts is also, like, how does a person decide that they are going to identify? There's this really great essay from Jose Iglesias. So Jose Iglesias is probably, I mean, he has to be one of the most prolific writers to come out of Ybor City. He's now passed away. But he wrote amazing books that were based on memory. They're in this genre called a testimonio. So they're all books that emerge from his experiences, but he reinvents them. It's a form of writing that's really popular in Latin America, and that's the type of work that he's using. But he has this excellent essay where he writes that in Tampa, people are making decisions of how they identify based on the politics they have. And he's like, so you can be a person whose grandfather is a Spaniard and whose mother is Cuban and whose great-grandparent is Italian, but that person says that they're vehemently Cuban because of this reason, and this indicates this about their politic. The same person with the same background can say, I am Spanish. And in saying that you're Spanish, you are deciding what type of, how you're interacting with the world around you, and the same thing with Italians. Italians, in some way, were much more successful in Tampa early on at finding a way in being accepted into politics than you see with people who identified as Spanish.
1: Was that a class thing? Was that about money or skin tone or what?
3: They're more organized. I mean, they have the Italian club. You know, I mean, I'm a perfect example of what John just said. You know, I'm an omelet. I'm half Cuban, half Italian. So you're listening here to somebody who is a perfect example of what we're talking about.
2: Then if you had a fair amount of money and you had that kind of background, and you moved to Hyde Park,
3: right?
0: You moved into a different area of town.
2: Yeah, yeah. Then you assimilated, and pretty soon, I don't know if you checked off the Hispanic box at all.
3: No,
2: you know.
3: If you look at the Italian club. In Ybor City, you have the Sons of Italy in West Tampa, you know, which is actually two lodges, and they celebrated their 100-year anniversary. Italian clubs had their 100-year anniversary, and yet you look around. Now, the Hispanics did. They had the Centro Ciano, the Centro Español, and the Cuban Club. But look at the Centro Ciano has been very successful. They have a great group. But the Cuban Club, if it wasn't for Patrick Mantega and Lagos,
2: struggled for years.
3: They've had to get money from the state, millions of dollars, to preserve that 100-year-old building.
1: So talk to me, Victor,
3: about
1: the voting block. And I know it's not one size fits all, so I don't mean to sound demeaning when I say this, but I know that over the past, decade or so, we've seen, those of us who play around with politics, have seen an increased direction of wanting to cultivate the Hispanic or Latin vote, because we know it's needed, it's necessary.
3: Oh, yeah.
1: But tell me, in terms of the numbers locally, are they coming to the club? Are they activated? Are you seeing an increase?

0: in caring, or are they tuning out because they feel disconnected? What, give me your read on the community as you know it, please.
1: Well, what do we have, an hour? I mean,
2: no, seriously, this is exactly what Sarah's doing. Sarah is trying her, and she's doing a wonderful job.
0: It's fascinating,
2: If you start peeling that onion, it's got a lot of strings to it, so... Yes, we could spend. In fact, when I sat down with Sarah as part of her book,
3: I interviewed Vic.
2: I was part of the book because it was a 3-hour interview. I mean, and then we
0: but that's only because you talk a lot.
2: Well, I do talk a lot.
3: I know, yeah. And we still have to do a follow up. We only got through half my questions.
2: That's my half Cuban, half Italian part. We talk to each other in my head.
0: It's very busy in there.
2: It's very busy in my head. So, but yeah, I mean, there's a lot of history to it, and what you're saying, and ironically, I actually studied a little bit because I wasn't a demographer, but I worked for the census in 90, and we had predicted back then in 1990 that the Hispanic population was going to surpass the African-American population in size, and now it's growing exponentially.
4: Hillsborough County or Florida?
2: They're having more babies throughout the USA, throughout Florida, throughout every segment, so... And the African-American community is actually shrinking. So, you know, now the largest minority in the USA is the Hispanic community. So to answer...
3: I would have to look at numbers that I don't know. But I do know that especially if you're looking at the South. So there is this term it's called, what are historic destination states among geographers and demographers? What are historic destination states of migration and immigration? And that would be places like New York, Florida, Texas, California.
0: Is this to stay, to locate, to create roots?
3: Yes, right. So okay. Where people used to move. And between the passage of NAFTA and 2000, the broader South, so if we're talking about states where, they really are Louisiana, Kentucky, Alabama, Arkansas, Georgia, South Carolina, Virginia to a lesser extent, they actually have the lowest numbers, and one other that is escaping my mind right now, Tennessee. They had a increase of 200% of in terms of people who were Latino or Hispanic immigrating to the area.
0: Wow.
3: And that had in part to do with the different types of industry that were there, the expanse of the chicken industry. One of my great friends who's actually in Sarasota right now on a vacation, her name is Perla Guerrero. She wrote a great book called Nuevo South that is about this phenomenon in Arkansas. Mm-hmm. And there are others who've also examined this. But the way that migrant work started to operate, the need for different kinds of labor, and also the reality of how global politics have an impact on people's...
0: We're seeing that now, of course.
3: On people's ability to live and survive in different places.
0: But let me just ask a question, because you speak about migrants. Migrants move a lot. Do they vote in their community? Are they registered to vote?
3: So somebody who comes to the U.S. and is on a temporary, is on a temporary work visa, they are not voting. Or somebody who is undocumented, they are not voting. If they have children in the United States, as was just affirmed by the Supreme Court decision, they are citizens of the United States. And yes,
4: and 18 years later,
3: their children absolutely do vote. And that is something that is really important. And it's a part of the story, you know, that I'll look at in Florida, but it's also important for us to recognize nationally is that this question of what immigration and immigration policy looks like nationally is something that is ongoing and has been a part of national discussions for decades. And it's one that we don't have good answer to. If we look at the early 2000s, that was when we were closest, right? When we hear the word dreamer, I hope everybody knows what that means, but it's okay if we don't. A dreamer is a person who was born in the United States, a dreamer is a person who was not born in the United States. They came as a child. They are undocumented, and they came with their parents. And in the early 2000s, what was introduced was the DREAM Act, which was initially a bipartisan effort. It's interesting how politics have changed so much. The DREAM Act today would seem like it is absolutely controversial. And its lack of gaining support in the early 2000s wasn't at the time from the Republican Party or the Republican who introduced it or was a part of the bill. It was from the Democratic Party, because what the Democratic Party wanted to see was to include a pathway to citizenship for parents. They didn't want parents to remain seen as though they were they were criminalized under, they wanted a overall answer. And, but we're now left with no response, still using the executive orders that have hung on from the Obama administration with nothing else forward except a lot of hostility and things that are absolutely awful of people being outright kidnapped from things like ICE.
0: And it speaks to the American dream of being able to recreate and take root and maybe have things that you couldn't otherwise have in whatever country you came from.
2: Well, the sad part of it is that we're all a nation of immigrants. You know,
0: unless you're
2: an American Indian and you came here 10,000 years ago, you know, we were settled by countries from all around the world. And that's the beauty of makes America kind of cool. And, you know, we growing up in Tampa, and even as a little kid, I remember visiting Ruskin and Waimama, where we grew tomatoes and oranges. And that labor force was the migrants who came from Mexico. Mm-hmm. Everett R. Murrow did a very famous documentary way back in the day. I think he called it Field of Shame or something. They show how the immigrants are really mistreated.
3: That's fascinating. I haven't seen that one.
2: Yeah. Oh, it was
3: God.
2: A very famous.
4: It was huge.
3: I'm not as well versed in documentaries.
2: We've used the Latins to do the hard work. You know, these are people who don't, you know, in their country. You know, I talked to a friend of mine. He says, I'm mad at being here. I want to go back to Mexico. I said, oh, really? I said, you know what the average American worker in the United States makes? He makes about $25.50 an hour. You know what an average auto worker in Mexico makes? Is $2.50. You want to go back now? Because that's a basic example of why people come here for the better dream, the American dream. And voting is part of it, which was your question to me.
3: So, I think there's also the portion of what we're thinking about, how much money can somebody make, but how far also does that money go?
2: Right.
3: The high rate of inflation, it's not as easy to make it in the United States as it once was. It's not as easy to secure that for a future. There's also a reality that we're living in a moment where things that were once not okay of demonizing somebody for whom they are is on the rise.
0: I was just going to say, you're talking about money.
3: What does welcomeness look like, right?
0: Yes, exactly right.
3: If you don't have a place, if you don't have a sense of respect, if you don't have a sense of who you know, there isn't,
0: what
3: you are constantly
0: your name
3: under attack, right?
0: Yep.
3: What does that mean and what does that look like? And I know that our vision of what is happening right now, there's so much, you know, there's so much focus on places like, you know, the protest that we saw in Minnesota in reaction to the arrival of ICE, or, you know, I was reading a story recently of a group of young, there was an apartment building and there's a group of young kids, they're African American, who started spraying ICE agents with water, and they were able to get them to leave their building because they were walking around the building looking for anybody who was a Latino who they were planning on bringing in for questioning. And I'm just like, what little heroes these young kids were. But it's not that that's not happening in Florida. It just happens differently as a result of the way that law enforcement operates here.
0: It's also accepted.
3: Yeah. There's this one law called 387G. And
2: every city, county, state of police average, they cooperate with immigration.
3: Whereas in other places, they have chosen not to cooperate.
2: Right.
3: So the visual of what happens is very different. So when somebody's saying, what does it mean to want to be in a different location? That's something to consider. Like, what does it mean to be here? What does it mean to be somebody of somebody who is Mexican living in the United States right now? And it's not, you know.
4: So we do have this.
0: Do you want to get a word in, sir?
4: Yeah, we
3: I'm
4: do
3: sorry,
4: have this.
3: John.
2: It's your show.
4: It's a great discussion. It's so interesting. We could go on for hours. This election we have coming up, and I was doing a little research last night in anticipation of this organization, Unidos U.S.
2: Yes.
4: Mm-hmm. Have you seen this poll? It's really a comprehensive poll that they did.
3: I don't know. You're going to have to tell me about
4: it. Yeah, no, it's great. I should have sent it to you so we could all talk about it. But I urge people to look at it. It's called Unidos, UNIDOS, US. And they did a poll of thousands of Hispanic voters, including at least 500 in Florida.
3: Mm-hmm.
4: And they asked them their attitudes about what's going on. And just in summary, very quickly, basically it appears that, and Vic, we can talk about this for a minute, that 2 years ago when the country reelected Trump, Florida and especially Miami had flipped and went to Trump.
2: Right, that's true.
4: And really helped him, get return and get Florida again. What's interesting now is it seems like Hispanics in Florida, and I would say from what I read in Miami, and that would be Cubans, are leaning a little bit away from the president in terms of they're a little disillusioned in that
0: buyer's kind of remorse. Thing.
4: Buyer's remorse, but that's not necessarily translating into the congressional races and the governor's race.
2: Right.
4: What do you think, Vic?
2: Well, because it's if you think of the someone who's voted so much. Trended Republican his whole life, and there's a demographic difference between the older
4: age,
2: Cubans, like Abuela and Abuelo, who left Cuba in 1960 because of Fidel Castro and all that kind of rigmarole, and then the second and third generations. Even Obama won over the younger level of Cubans big time in Florida, and then that trended back because Abuelo and Abuelo got on the kids, said, "No, you don't understand. You got to start voting this way." Blah blah blah, and this goes all the way back to the Bay of Pigs and the fact that Kennedy was president and they didn't support the Cubans that were trying to get back and get their country.
4: And then in Florida, you've also got, as you said, the Puerto Rican vote. Puerto Ricans can fly in and vote the next day because they're U.S. citizens, right?
3: You have to establish residency and be in a specific location and register to vote.
4: Okay, next day. Maybe within a few months.
3: If you establish a location as where you're living. Yeah, so, I mean, as we all now know, after the infamous, what was it? The paper towel issue. Puerto Rico.
0: The paper towels. Right. Oh, my God. Throwing the paper towels.
4: Well, let them eat cake.
2: There's a congressman right now this week who introduced a Republican congressman to under the U.S. Territories Act, because Puerto Rico's a territory. If you were born in Puerto Rico, just like in Panama, you're an automatic U.S. citizen.
0: Of course.
2: So now they want to change that so you don't automatically get that. I don't think that's going to go, because there's some of us who are fighting for Puerto Rico to be a state.
0: Of course.
2: And get and
0: that's
2: D.C.
0: a long fight.
4: But anyway, so you've got Miami as a big base. You've got you've got Orlando with Puerto Ricans, and then of course Tampa, and I don't know, you know, I'm not really sure what Tampa's doing in terms of the Hispanic
2: vote. Let me go back. This is very important to know, because you talked about the Cubans, and what's going on now in Miami is that the Cubans have had a special deal. If you landed here, and it's called a wet foot, dry foot policy, you get automatic green card, you get your Social Security, Medicare, every benefit that no other country in the world got. Now, they changed that, okay? But they still kind of winked and nodded and said...
4: But the Maralitos, they're all registered to vote now.
2: But now, all this immigration craziness going on, where they're just picking up people and dragging them out of their houses. Now, Abuela, who's been illegal, technically, because she never became a citizen, she thought she'd be safe, who's been living in the back room, they're banging on their door and dragging Abuela out the door on a boat and shipping her right back to Cuba. And she has ICE. ICE has been a disaster. It's going to be a disaster for the Republicans. And if they keep that up, and that's what's turned the Miami Cubans that have been solid Republican for many years. There's a billionaire Republican who's given tons of money to Trump and DeSantis, who's got billboards running all over South Florida saying, calling Trump, DeSantis, Mark Rubio, it says traitors in English and Spanish.
4: Wow.
2: Because they've turned on, in his opinion, against
0: the Cubans. Real. It came
2: to their
0: home.
2: It's real right now.
0: Right.
2: That's why De La Cava, for example, is the first Democratic mayor in Miami for
0: That was huge.
2: And that was huge. That made national news. I mean,
4: your book is going to have to be 10,000 pages. There is so many.
3: I'm going to make it readable, John.
4: There's so many. There is so much to all of this.
3: But what Vic is talking about, so when somebody came to the United States following 1963, there were different provisions that were passed. And it is true, Cubans have had an advantage according to U.S. immigration policy that nobody else has had, especially nobody of a Latino or Hispanic background. Hmm. Sure. And that reality does create a sense of friction among
0: animosity among people.
3: Right. And so when what Vic is describing, somebody who arrived would have received what's called temporary protective status, or TPS.
2: Right.
3: And that status has become particularly precarious right now, because it's when people go in to renew that ICE is then taking people into custody, even though they have hearings where they should be seeing a judge or seeing a court in order to renew the status.
2: Right.
3: But that isn't necessarily happening.
2: And you guys
4: we've got a call. Eduardo from Tampa wants to make a comment about Hispanic news media coverage. Skip, you want to bring him in? All right.
5: Good morning.
4: Eduardo, are you there?
5: Yeah, can you hear me?
0: Yeah, good thanks morning. For calling. Good thanks morning. For listening.
6: Hey,
5: yeah, I'm going to make this quick because I got to clock in here when your show ends. The Puerto Rico race, I think that is the one race that's going to make, like you were saying with the Miami race, I think...
4: What'd you say, Puerto Rico?
2: Puerto Rico.
4: Where is that?
2: Texas
5: Democrat. That's going to be buyer's remorse once again, like you were talking about, Vic. And Vic, I got a question for you. I don't hear this comment too much, but what has been your take about coverage with Telemundo and Univision, particularly with immigration? Because, you know, that's a big topic. And what's been your coverage with what's coming out? Obviously, with the soccer, it was big. Did you hear that thing where people were watching Telemundo?
2: Telemundo had the rights,
5: yeah. What's been your take about coverage when it comes to, like, issues like immigration and Venezuela?
2: Well, you know, it's funny. It's a great question because being Hispanic and covering and working with the community as much as I do, and being bilingual, I watch the Telemundo and Univision news every night, and it's amazing. It's totally different than the ABC, NBC, CBS.
0: Of course,
2: because the lead story every night is about immigration. They cover it. The Hispanic media, obviously, they're catering to their audience. It's Hispanics and they're people from Venezuela and Puerto Rico and Cuba and all that stuff. So they have a whole different take on the news, and they cover the news away.
4: But is it anti-ICE?
2: It's very anti-ICE. Yeah.
4: Okay.
2: Yeah.
4: Oh, good,
2: yeah. So that's when you actually brought up a great point. You know, what are the Hispanics thinking about when it comes to immigration and the Republicans and Democrats, how the voting trends are going? And they're seeing that, and it's little by little, even the hardcore Republican Hispanics, especially down in Miami, are turning more back towards the Democratic Party.
4: Although it's interesting, Vic, if you look at this poll, if they ask them what are the top two issues or whatever, you know, like all polls, what are the top two issues you care about nationally? And it's cost of living.
2: Right.
4: Cost of living and cost of gasoline and insurance and stuff like that we all care about.
2: It's interesting
4: that, you know, the ICE issue is there, you know, one or two levels down.
2: Right.
4: But the primary issues are the same, no matter if you're Latino, Latinx, or, you know, Anglo.
2: And that goes back to Lynn's question about how are Hispanics, between Italians, Hispanics, and Tampa, and why were the different demographic change? Why were Italians more successful than Latins? And why were, you know, Blacks were not as successful? Because of
4: They assimilated better, easier.
2: They worked in businesses better. Latinos did grow up, and then because of discrimination against Afro Americans, they stayed in a lower demographic level of finance.
0: But Sarah, you're from Texas, so what is your take on what Eduardo said?
2: I thought you were born here.
4: No. She's working in Texas.
3: I work in Texas, right? So I've been, you know, the Puerto Rico race is something that I've been watching. So the Puerto Rico race is an interesting one. He initially in the primary challenged Jasmine Crockett. Mm-hmm. Jasmine Crockett was, or is, currently a congresswoman. However, her district was part of those that were targeted by the Trump administration.
0: I think she scared people.
2: Yeah.
3: And so her district changed. So rather than running for Congress, she decided to run for Senate. She got into the race a bit later. Puerto Rico was going to run for governor of the state of Texas and instead went for Senate.
0: Oh.
3: So it ended up in kind of this primary mess between Crockett and between Puerto Rico.
0: I hate when that happens.
3: And the vote was very, very close. It was not a very clear referendum on Puerto Rico versus Crockett across the state of Texas. It was a very narrow primary. So Puerto Rico is the candidate, and he is moving. One of the things that I can say, which I don't know is always necessarily successful, is I work at Texas A&M. Texas A&M is predominantly, or it's known as being a school that is very well known for engineering and for the sciences and for math.
4: Agriculture.
3: Yeah. Agriculture. Right. I mean, you want to be a vet? Go on down. University of Texas is the one that John just mentioned. And that is the other, so it's a dual flagship system. It's the other flagship that is in Austin. And that one is more humanities leading. It is known as being a more liberal.
4: Yeah,
3: it has a different background. So students at Texas A&M, Puerto Rico did come to visit, and there were hordes of them there. And these would be, I mean, it'd be a mixture of students and political backgrounds who would have been there. Puerto Rico's message is very different from Crockett's. Crockett's was, let's all get out and vote. You believe in progressive politics. You are a Democrat, wherever you are on the spectrum. Let's increase voter turnout. Tallarico's message, it's not that it isn't that, but he seems to be courting a more conservative voter.
0: He's moderate. Yes. He's more moderate.
3: Saying, I am Christian. Christianity drives my politics. These are the things that we all have in common. So it's a kind of a story that we've seen in Florida over
4: and over again.
3: Looking
4: for the independent vote.
2: Right.
3: Kind of, but exactly. More like looking for somebody who could be a former Trump voter who's willing to come out and vote.
2: Right. He's playing in the audience.
3: And we'll see if it's, you know,
4: I think that's sort
3: effective.
4: Of a jolly approach, don't you, Vic?
2: I think so. You got a Republican turn Democrat, turn independent Democrat. Yes, I think it is. My brother's a professor at Baylor. He's teaches heart surgery and all that. And he, for the first time since he's moved to Texas, he's told me, he's always said, you guys don't have a chance. The Democrats are going to lose. You don't have. This is the first time he's told me, I don't know, there's something about this Tallarico guy. And then I've listened to some of his speeches, and he sounds like a preacher. I mean, I'm a Catholic catechism kid, and when I hear this guy talking, he's quoting the Bible.
0: Yeah, we've heard him, John.
2: It's shocking to me, because he's debating Republicans hardcore on the floor of the Texas legislature, quoting the Bible.
4: Who's his Republican opponent?
2: Oh, that's
3: it's sitting. Paxton, Ken Paxton.
4: Is he incumbent?
0: Thank you, Skip.
3: No, he's the, he's wake of controversies following him.
2: He fooled around on his wife. He's got unbelievable. He was indicted by the Republican majority.
4: Oh, that guy.
2: Republicans for all the corruption. But he was Trump's guy. And Trump, through an incumbent
3: senator. He's incredibly
2: senator.
3: Unpopular within the state. So, I mean, it's a bit of a different race than if we're thinking about Beto O'Rourke.
2: Oh, this is,
3: and what happened.
0: So, Sarah and Vic, do you think that ICE is going to scare people off from voting in the primaries and the general? Do you think that there's that overhanging
4: Homeland
0: that shadow
4: Security.
0: Of,
2: I mean, I don't know here.
0: Is it something we need to worry about, and how do you combat that?
2: Last night at my dinner meeting at the Hillsborough Hispanic Caucus, we had the supervised election, Mr. Latimer, speak. And that was asked, you know, and they're just not going. They were actually, because of the gun laws, asking people to bring their long rifles into the polling places. So they're battling that mess. But he's really, you know, he was 35 years with the sheriff's office, so he doesn't really necessarily. And he's pretty.
4: He doesn't
2: pretty
4: play.
2: Solid. Right.
4: He doesn't play.
2: He doesn't play. I think we're going to be okay here in Hillsborough County.
0: What was his answer? Do you remember?
2: He says they do not want those people here. I mean, they're you know, more or less, he says we have this under control.
3: But one of the things about voting is that it is traditionally
2: a safe zone,
3: and it's something that is decided by the state, and it's something that's divided,
2: right.
3: And then it's, you know, by the county and by the city.
2: By the county.
4: But look at that Homeland Security czar up in D.C. last week, right after the president made his speech, right afterwards, that Homeland Security guy says, okay, you local, you know, election folks, you better straighten up, you better abide by our rules, you better work with our people, you know, yada, yada, yada. To me, that's creating that atmosphere of fear that you're
3: mentioning. I think it's going to create an inadvertent atmosphere. I think that they could create an inadvertent atmosphere of fear. I think that what's most likely to happen is a sense of confusion that's following an outcome that is unfavorable to a party in power.
2: Well, that's why they encourage everybody to vote by mail, because if you vote by mail, you don't have to worry about ICE or any of the other stuff. That's a big thing now. Ironically, when they raised hands about voting by mail, 90% of the people in my caucus are all voting by mail. So they don't have to work, yes, because
4: that's
2: a big thing we've pushed.
4: Bigger and bigger. And
2: it's
4: ironically, bigger. That used to be a Republican thing.
2: Yeah.
4: And now Democrats are working it hard.
2: Right.
0: Well, it used to be called absentee voting. Remember?
2: Which is probably why Trump is putting doubt in the vote by mail process.
0: He's putting doubt in the whole election process to make it sound like, you know, that's they won no matter what.
2: Yeah.
0: But,
2: right.
0: Okay.
2: Right.
0: That's a whole other show.
2: That's a whole other show, yes.
0: Sarah,
2: yes,
0: when will your book be out in terms of
2: projecting? Can we buy a copy?
3: Well, I'm a scholar. I'm not a journalist. So, I'm a scholar, not a journalist. I'm not an independent writer. So in order to research this and get it really right and have the voice that I want it to have, I mean, I'm really thinking like 5 years is what it'll be.
0: I think there's a documentary there.
3: I think I think it would be great.
2: That'd be great.
3: But
0: I might know a documentary.
3: Do you?
4: So you have to have so much patience, you know, putting all this research together and a 5-year project.
0: And being a new mom.
4: By 5 years, you might have 5 more kids.
3: This is a one-and-done situation. I love him so much. He's so great. We got it right the first time.
4: He's perfect.
2: Well, then you did just a great job in the Lagazette, the documentary, which I brought here today. That you could easily do that.
4: Well, check out Lagazette because Patrick and his gang have put together their picks.
2: Yes.
4: For this, helping you with your decision.
2: Yes. Great friend of the show. When you guys aren't here, I've dragged Patrick in every time.
0: Yeah, he's wonderful. Yeah. And thank you, Vic, for being here again today. We appreciate you. John Dingfelder, thank you for letting us sit in on your show and dominate.
3: Thanks, John.
4: Thank you to me for showing up.
0: And most of all, thank you to Sarah, who we know and respect. I so look forward to this next body of work, but whatever you do has so much heart and soul and honesty, legitimacy to it. You know, I mean, it, just the fact that it takes so long. But you get it right. And I know many of the people you're interviewing, it's going to be great. Thank you, Sarah. Thank you, everybody. Thanks for listening to Down and Dirty.
4: Thank you. Have a good day.
3: Thank you all. Have a good week.
0: Thank you, Skip.
2: Have a good day.
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7: Live from NPR News in Washington, I'm Janine Herbst. President Trump today imposed sweeping new tariffs on 59 countries plus the European Union, and that's drawing criticism from the countries affected, including China, which says trade wars don't serve either side. Jay Carmensen Broomby has more from Taiwan.
8: China's comments come after the Trump administration imposed tariffs of 12.5% on Chinese goods. Speaking at a press conference, Beijing's Ministry of Foreign Affairs spokesperson said, quote, "We oppose all forms of unilateral tariff measures," adding, quote, "A tariff war or trade war serves the interests of no one." Washington accuses China of detaining people from the Uyghur ethnic minority group in work camps, a claim Beijing denies. The new tariffs come just as a previous temporary global tariff of 10% expired. Last year, both China and the U.S. engaged in a tit-for-tat trade war that was brought to a close after a meeting between Presidents Trump and Xi Jinping last October. For NPR News, I'm Jan Kramenzen-Brumby in Taipei.
7: A landmark federal nutrition program around for decades will end in a matter of weeks. NPR's Joe Hernandez has more.
9: SNAP Ed is an offshoot of SNAP, the Supplemental Nutrition Assistance Program. It funds everything from cooking classes to farmers markets in low-income neighborhoods. Nutrition advocates say it's a key public health initiative and are confused about why it was cut as part of the spending and policy package known as the One Big Beautiful Bill. In a statement, White House spokesperson Anna Kelly touts sweeping changes made to SNAP food benefits as a whole, saying the president is strengthening the assistance program for future generations. Department of Agriculture, which oversees the roughly $500 million SNAP Ed program, says it will continue to provide nutrition education through other initiatives. State and local organizations have until the end of September to spend any remaining SNAP Ed money. Joe Hernandez, NPR News.
7: The police chief in Madison, Wisconsin, says the police-involved shooting death of 38-year-old Corey Ruiz will be investigated as a homicide. But John Patterson refused to identify the officer involved. Wisconsin Public Radio's Sarah Lear has more.
10: Here's what Madison police say happened. They responded to a report about a man checking car doors. That man was Corey Ruiz. Ruiz fled from police on a bike. Eventually, they caught up to him and there was a struggle. They say Ruiz pulled a knife. The police used a taser on him. They say it didn't work. And they say at some point, an officer was injured by the knife, and that was the same officer who shot and killed Ruiz. Bystander video appears to show Ruiz on the ground at the time this officer fired what sounded like three shots.
7: Sarah Lear reporting. The officers weren't wearing body cameras because only some of the officers in the Madison Police Department used them. Ruiz's family has retained civil rights attorney Ben Crump to represent them. You're listening to NPR News from Washington. The European Commission says TikTok didn't adequately protect children's privacy rights by allowing adults to view their accounts. The Commission says that exposed children to cyberbullying, unwanted contact, and predatory behavior. ByteDance, the Chinese parent company of TikTok, says it will review the findings. TikTok's U.S. operations are managed by a majority U.S.-owned entity. Among the millions who saw the summer blockbuster, The Odyssey, this week were many high school English teachers. NPR's Sequoia Carrillo has more.
11: Casey Crowhurst has taught high school English for the past 16 years, and getting his students at Monticello High School in Eastern Illinois to care about a story written thousands of years ago has always been a challenge. Even though the Odyssey is a favorite of English teachers, it takes a bit of convincing to sway some students. Many teachers use clips from past adaptations, like the 1997 Hallmark miniseries. A great teaching tool, but one that Crowhurst students find, quote, silly. So after he saw The Odyssey, he posted his gratitude for the film's director on TikTok.
6: I just saw The Odyssey, and I want to say on behalf of all English teachers, thank you, Christopher Nolan. Thank you.
11: A welcome update for a long-beloved epic. Sequoia Carrillo, NPR News.
7: Nearly 20 million eggs are being recalled voluntarily because Midwest Poultry Services says they could be contaminated with salmonella. It includes white and brown cage-free eggs that were sold from Texas to Mississippi. I'm Janine Herbst, NPR News in Washington.
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0: And good morning and welcome to The Skinny for Friday, July 24th. I'm Mitch Perry, the senior political reporter for the Florida Phoenix, joined by my colleague, creative loafing editor-in-chief, Ray Roa. Good morning, Ray.
1: Good morning, Mitch. How's it going?
0: It's going well. It's going really well.
1: It's a great Friday here in the studio.
0: Yes.
1: Feel like a lot of energy between Down and Dirty and then here.
0: Well, I'm glad to see John Dingfelder actually in the studio. But
1: I
0: he did show me
1: Mr.
0: that he had a recent surgery on his hand for...
1: carpal tunnel or
0: yes,
1: something?
0: Yes, exactly.
1: I don't want to
0: that word can come
1: facts.
0: To me. So anyway, but hey, so let's talk about the show today. We've got some really exciting guests. We've got, I'll just say it right now, we've got Democratic House Leader Fentress Driscoll in the studio. We'll be talking to her in just a moment about her race for the State Senate District 14 seat, right?
2: Is it 16.
0: I'm sorry, 16 seat. I'm getting that confused with the Jay Collins District 14 seat. State Senate District 16 against Michelle Rayner. We'll be talking about that. We're also going to have on the show later on Representative Lindsey Cross from St. Petersburg, who shocked all of us when she announced she would not be running for re-election. She's got a new gig, though, and we'll be talking to her about that. And then, Ray, we might have a few minutes at the end of the show, just chat between you and me and the listeners. And, one of the things I wanted to talk about was the World Cup. I know you're a big soccer guy.
1: Yes.
0: And just this whole phenomenon and how it played out in the United States over the last
1: couple
0: months.
1: You want to ask me about my Kalshi bets?
0: Oh,
1: okay. No, I'm just kidding.
0: Well, anyway, we have a real exciting show here. So let's get right to it, though. We've got, again, as we mentioned in studio, Fentress Driscoll, very competitive Democratic Party primary, which is actually not a Democratic primary. It's open to all voters in District 16, Republicans, NPAs, and also third-party members who are registered to vote, of course. And you had to have registered by last Monday to vote in this August 18th primary. Fentress Driscoll, welcome to Skinny.
2: Thank you for having me. Thank you for calling me an exciting guest.
0: Yes,
1: it is exciting.
2: I'm trying to live up to it.
0: Well, it's also great to have somebody in studio. Last week we had a couple guests. We had Angie Nixon on, but we had her via Zoom, and we had all these technical issues. And it was like, I want somebody in the studio. We don't have to deal with that. So, Senate's District 16. First thing off, let's tell our listeners, because there's definitely listeners who are tuned in right now who will be can vote in this race. But where roughly? It's just both parts of Hillsborough and Pinellas. Can you tell us roughly who's in this district?
2: Absolutely. So if you're in the university area here in Tampa, I'm talking to you. If you're in Temple Terrace, Seminole Heights, East Tampa, Downtown Tampa, Harbor Island, Apollo Beach, Riverview, Ruskin, Gibsonton. So it's a big swath of Hillsborough County, and roughly 65 to 70% of the voters are in Hillsborough County. But also if you're in St. Pete, so Downtown St. Pete, South St. Pete, a little bit of Gulfport.
0: Okay.
2: You're also in the district.
0: Right.
2: It's gerrymandered to hell.
0: In fact, there was a lawsuit about this, and I attended it last year about the way that it was gerrymandered, if you will. It has been State Senator Daryl Rusan's seat for the last 10 years, of course. So it's finally opened up here. So now, you've been like the new Tampa area, right? Is that where you've always lived? Is that where you...
2: No, where I've always lived. I have owned a home and paid taxes in this district for 20... Oh, can you hear me? I can't hear anything anymore.
0: We're good.
2: Okay.
0: Yeah, okay.
2: All right, for like 20 years.
0: Okay, so yeah.
2: At different points I've lived in different parts of the district, but I'm very familiar with it.
0: Okay. All right, so make sure everything's good there. So straight up question, because a lot of people know Rep Rayner. Why should a voter vote for you over Michelle Rayner?
2: Because, I would ask voters to vote for me over my opponent because I believe that this district deserves a fighter and who will show up and get the job done, regardless of if the cameras are on or not. Former State Senator Janet Cruz used to say she's a workhorse, not a show horse. And I always loved when she said that, and I feel a little similar. So between our records, I feel like there's no comparison in terms of the impact and the amount of bills that I've gotten passed, the appropriations that I've brought home for the district, the leadership experience that I have leading this caucus and being someone who has led the fight against the extremism wrought by Ron DeSantis and the Trump administration. I'm ready to serve day one.
0: Great. And we should tell our listeners we've invited Michelle Rayner on, and she'll be on in 2 weeks from now on August 7th. So we'll definitely hear from her in this race. You mentioned you are a native of Polk County, right?
2: Yeah,
0: Imperial Polk County. By the way, I don't know if you've heard this news that there's another high-profile Floridian who is expected to move there there in a few months because he's getting off of government housing, and that's Governor Ron DeSantis.
2: Yeah.
0: Right? We've heard that he's purchasing a home in the exclusive Mountain Lake community in Lake Wales in Polk County. And this became news this because the purchase of the home is contingent upon the approval of the membership of the Mountain Lake Club. And that was, we learned this about a month or so ago. I don't think the governor, I was at the first press conference where this was announced, and he was in Tampa, actually. He's not happy to hear that this news is already out there. Any thoughts about that?
2: Well, if I were him, I mean, I wouldn't be happy about it being out there either, because if I'm him and, you know, there's some people who really love him, but there's some folks who think that he's gone way too far. You know, who knows how this vote is going to go? Maybe they don't want that type of attention and scrutiny because it's known for being a very exclusive and private sort of a place. And so you're talking a very high profile Floridian, as you put it. I don't know how
0: there was actually a vote in the legislature. There was an attempt to give him security for a full year, I believe, after he left office, and that ultimately did not happen.
2: Yeah, well, I think because, so this is a governor who I've always said he's been so obsessed with his own ambition that he was willing to step over everyday Floridians to do it. And he did a lot of things that were hurtful to people, whether it was attacks on history, Black history, attacks on the LGBTQ community, attacks on women's rights, you know, just really an awful governor in my humble opinion. And so, yeah, he made a lot of enemies. I could imagine that he would want that security, but I don't think that we've provided this before. And
0: right.
2: This is something that he should pay for on his own, not on the taxpayer dime.
0: Right, right. So a lot of legislation I want to go through with you from happened this past session. And of course, there were, you know, several special sessions after that. One of them was, I'm going to bring this up and because I know that conservatives and voting integrity activists are seizing on this news. I'm talking about election security. You know, we saw the president last week, talk about China and this whole thing about. I mean, I think that was kind of very weird. But what's not weird is the push by the president to, you know, cast doubt perhaps on this coming up election. And we heard the news of this week about roughly 400 in New Jersey, right? Roughly 400 non-citizens casting ballots up there after about 6,600 residents were improperly registered to vote between June of 2023 and June 2024 because of a software error at the Motor Vehicle Commission. This was announced by New Jersey Governor Mikey Sherrill. Now, all the people affected had disclosed they were not citizens when seeking either a driver's license or ID, but were nevertheless placed on the voter rolls. Bringing this up now because, we had here in Florida the Florida version of the Florida Save Act, which is what they're trying to pass in Washington. It's not the same thing because we already have voter ID here in Florida. I've had it for decades. But there, one thing that is similar is in terms of people starting next year, not for this fall, of course, but next year, voters, because of this law passing, are going to have to show proof of citizenship. And I know that you are very, and your Democratic colleagues are very much against this. The voting integrity people will point to this thing in New Jersey, even though, again, it's like, you know, small, and say, yeah, that's why we need this. Tell us why those folks are inaccurate.
2: You know, I really want to commend, though, the governor, Mikey Sherrill, on jumping into action on this, because this actually happened before. It predates her as governor.
0: Right, Phil Murray was the governor. Yeah.
2: Yeah, she really stepped in and tried to own it and is trying to rectify the situation and ensure that those votes did not sway any particular election outcome. And so I really appreciate that and just wanted to commend her for her leadership. But what we see, you know, the best way to convince people that government doesn't work is to break it. And this is the problem that I have with my Republican colleagues when it comes to things like the SAVE Act. They want to stoke all this fear and say that our elections are unsafe. They are not. But they do this, though, and they do try to make it a very partisan thing and say, see, these, you know, these Democrats just want, you know, just a free-for-all when it comes to elections. No, we don't. We want safe elections as well, but we just want to be smart and prudent about it. We don't want to put up unnecessary obstacles, you know, to people with respect to voting. And unfortunately, that is what's happening with the SAVE Act, including the Florida version of it. So these are the issues that we have. Why can't students use a student ID when they go to vote?
0: Right. That's a new part they put in that. Yeah. And this law that's going to affect college students voting.
2: Yeah.
0: And the thing is, what we learned in the legislation right this year was that, again, because right now, again, we do have voter ID here. So folks, you know, that's not an issue. I hear Republicans saying this is an 80-20 issue. Yeah, on voter ID it is. And it's not an issue here because Florida, as part of like 35 other states, I believe, all have voter ID. It's very limited who doesn't in this country. But on the SAVE Act, it is this idea of proving, having to find a birth certificate,
2: right,
0: or a passport, some ways. So when people next year, when they if they re-register or they have not registered, now again, if you are if your driver's license is real ID compliant, you'll be okay. And what we did learn though this session was there's still roughly over 800,000 Floridians who do not, or didn't as of the spring, have a real ID driver's license. So that, mm-hmm, is potentially that many people who are going to have to go above and, you know, maybe it's not that hard for some, but we know it is hard for some people,
2: sure,
0: to get these documents.
2: Sure.
0: And that's the big concern here.
2: Yeah, and there were other very weird, obscure things, like if you're a candidate, you have to disclose if you have dual citizenship. Why? Why does that matter? Like the
0: you guys got really upset about that, like the last day of the session. That was like a new argument there.
2: Yeah, because it really does feel anti-immigrant, and it feels as though saying if there's somebody who has dual citizenship, somehow they're less American. It just stokes these fears. And if the Republicans cared so much about election integrity, Florida would have stayed in the ERIC system,
0: right,
2: which is the system, right, like the national system to catch voter fraud. But we left that system, right, because they stoked all kind of fears.
0: Yeah,
2: I've written
0: about that a lot, and there was really no clarity other, yeah, than the conservative states really like. And by the way, I think we have an alliance with a few states on our voter sharing, but it's not with all 50, or Garrett did not have all 50, but it had a lot, yeah, of states in there. By the way, if you're just tuning in right now, we're speaking to Fentress Driscoll. She's, of course, a state representative in the Hillsborough County area, running for state senate on August 18th in the state senate 16 district. And again, that can be Democrats, Republicans, and independents. And it's, gosh, we're only 11:18 already. We have a lot of questions here to go.
2: Gosh.
0: So we're going to start going quickly. AI, let's talk about that, because I want to say this to you, because Ron DeSantis, I will say this, and I've said this, I don't know if I said this on the air, but I really feel this way, that, you know, I thought it was his finest hour, if you will, like last fall, he came out, right? He was pretty early on. Now everybody hates data centers now and all that, but he was pretty early out and saying, like, you know, these are a bad thing in AI, I'm really concerned. When this was discussed initially, the beginning of the session this year, I think you were asked about it, and you were originally like, I'm not so sure if I want to go the DeSantis way. The President Trump way at that time was like, you know, no, you know, the feds want to take over. I think you said maybe it should be better for the feds to do this. Have you changed your viewpoint of that?
2: No, not necessarily. I think that we need a national solution. We're talking about technology that's still emerging. I know it's been around a while, but in terms of like the current usage and the accessibility to just people, right? Like, this is a technology that's emerging. I think it makes sense to have a national solution, not a patchwork of states. And I mean, it transcends even America's borders. It's international technology. I think we care about the environment. We care about people being able to maintain their good jobs. I think there are a lot of questions around these data centers, how they're built, where they're built, making sure that there's some local control and local say-so. So there's a lot that has to be untangled with this.
0: There is a lot. Are you, having heard you say that, are you concerned that there's so much opposition now, and some communities are saying, no, like a moratorium of a year or what have you, that, you know, the folks who are pro AI say, like, we're going to fall behind China on this because we're dropping the ball, and you know, because of this passion about what it's going to do for our energy costs and our, mm-hmm, water sources, et cetera, that we're going too far the other side here on this.
2: I think what it suggests is that the communities have questions that are unanswered. So if we would have had this conversation even just a year ago, this is how fast this technology is accelerating. There would have been more concerned about energy usage. Now, a lot of these data centers are self-contained in that they pay for their own energy usage. And in fact, we passed a bill to make sure that they can't pass these costs on to the consumers, onto the ratepayer. So that's a very good bipartisan thing.
0: Yeah.
2: So, you know, but being able to educate the community about this actually wouldn't cause your utility rates to go up, and making sure that there are protections for water. But there's a lot of fear around data centers, and rightfully so, because people don't fully understand. And we need to be able to hold these data centers accountable, though, right?
0: The Senate passed what they called the AI Bill of Rights, if you will, and I think House Speaker Perez really shut that down. What'd you think of that bill? Did you follow that?
2: I don't remember much about it, if I'm honest. Yeah.
0: Yeah. Okay.
1: Let me ask you something, Rep. You know, you talked about the geography of this district. It's this tiny little corner of St. Pete, obviously, obviously, you know, we're really concerned about that corner. There's people in Gulfport there, South St. Pete. You're widely known
0: I live in that district.
1: That's what I'm saying. You represent those people, and Roussan did that really well. How much does geography play in this? You're widely known as, like, Tampa's rep,
2: yeah,
1: right? Like, I mean, the swath of Tampa and Hillsborough that it covers here is gigantic compared to St. Pete. How do you think that plays in this race for you?
2: Sure. It's still a very important part of the district, and the more I get to know the St. Pete side, the more I love it. It's been beautiful to try to learn that area through the residents' eyes. But what I always tell them is that I've been fighting for them even before I knew that someday, hopefully, I would have the chance to serve them. And that is with my efforts on sickle cell disease. So I've been working on this for years. And in fact, in 2023 or 24, Senator Roussan and I, along with Representative Kelly Skidmore, were able to get legislation passed to create the first sickle cell disease centers of excellence in the state, and we think maybe in the country, getting residents access to these services. There's one here on Fletcher Avenue in Tampa, but also one over in St. Pete. I've gotten funding for the Lincoln Cemetery, which is a historically black cemetery in Gulfport. This also is an effort that I've worked on for years, trying to preserve and protect black history through protecting and preserving our historic black cemeteries. So there's work that I've been doing for Pinellas County and for this district all along the way. And I've gotten endorsements on both sides of the bay. So both teachers unions in Pinellas and Hillsborough, Tampa and St. Pete firefighters, Hillsborough and Pinellas firefighters, first responders. I've gotten endorsements from community leaders like Gwen Reese and Pastor Frank Peterman over in St. Pete. I just got Lagaseta today. I'm so excited about that. I've been endorsed by every Democratic senator who previously held this seat, who also represented both sides of the bay. And it means a lot to me that they believe I can do it.
0: Okay, now, since we're talking about endorsements, I got to go here, though. One place where you haven't gotten, the majority of endorsements have gone for your opponent is with your fellow House Democrats in the legislature.
2: Well, I'm glad you asked.
0: Yes, because I believe this press release came out that said, I think roughly 22 of the 33 members are supporting Michelle Rayner.
2: Let's talk about that, because my opponent did file in this race before I did, and that's fine, right? People file when they file, but that means that a lot of my members wound up endorsing her before I got into the race. So a lot of those endorsements are very old. Once I filed, some of those members co-endorsed me. And I happen to know that some of those members actually maybe did not endorse my opponent, that maybe she might be overstating some of the support.
0: Oh my, do we have any names you can mention here?
2: I won't mention those names, but we could probably have a conversation offline.
0: Okay.
2: But here's the other thing. I'm not so worried about those endorsements. I think my members are great and they're wonderful, and whether they endorse me or my opponent, that is fine. The endorsements I'm concerned about are the people on the ground, the pastors, the community leaders, our teachers, our firefighters, our working families have said that they want me to serve as their next state senator, and I hope I can do that. I'm working very hard to earn that.
0: One last question on your colleagues, or in this case, maybe former colleagues, and that is there was a couple of defections that happened after the 2024 presidential election. Hillary Cassell in South Florida, and then, of course, Susan Valdez here. I know our listeners are very familiar, or most of them probably listening, about what happened with Valdez, who did run for the Hillsborough County Democratic Party chair, and then a few days later was like, I'm out of here. But still, if you look back on that, Fentress Driscoll, was there anything you think about you might have been able to do differently to maybe just stave those defections?
2: I don't know, because at the end of the day, people make decisions that's best for them, and you can't control what people do. If I could control what people did, we'd have a majority by now in the at least in the House, but certainly in the legislature. And I think that they have to be accountable to the voters. But something that I want to make very clear, because this is a story that doesn't get told, is that in the House Democratic Caucus, we started the 2024 cycle, that election cycle, with 35 members, and we ended it with 35 members. So whereas there were many Democratic caucuses across the country in Republican-dominated states who lost members, we didn't. We had those defections. I really wish that we hadn't, but in terms of holding the line, we were able to do that. And
0: congratulations, because Paula Stark got thrown off the ballot good now yesterday. So I guess House District 47, that's going to be a Democrat this fall.
2: That's going to be a Democrat. I feel good. Like, the infrastructure that we built over my 4 years as leader, and it wasn't just me, right? It's like the whole caucus, people contributing dues. We modernized our operations. I believe that the leader designate who's coming in, Christine Honchofsky, is going to pick up a good number of seats, and I'm so happy for her and proud of this. Yeah.
1: Rep. Driscoll, I want to ask you, it takes a certain kind of special person to run and win. Both you and Michelle Rayner have done that. In the top of the show, you talked about the distinction between you two. You said, you know, we need a fighter who's going to fight whether the cameras are on or off. How difficult is it for you to say these kind of things and really, I mean, say something like that, because that's a big distinction. Is it an accusation that, that Michelle Rayner maybe is performative and whatnot? So I'm curious, one, what is it like for you to really go toe-to-toe with another Democrat that you've had a lot of agreement on? And what does this do to your relationship with somebody, both in the context of your work as elected officials, but also as people who live here?
2: Yeah, it's interesting. This actually is my first primary, by the way.
1: Okay. Like
2: when I ran in 2018, I flipped a seat from red to blue, and that was in the general. So it is a very different dynamic running against someone with whom you have similar values. But I don't believe that... I believe that my work ethic actually does set me apart from my opponent. And again, you just have to look at my record, whether it's getting millions of dollars for our HBCUs in the wake of a racially motivated shooting in Jacksonville, millions of dollars for our schools to have school hardening. I got a police reform bill in passed in the wake of the murder of George Floyd and worked across the aisle with the Speaker of the House, who of course was a Republican then, to get that done. You know, I'm somebody who shows up. I don't look at it so much as an accusation against my opponent. What I have learned in all my years of campaigning, and this goes back even to my student government days in college, okay, is that you have to run your own race. And that is what I'm trying to do here. And in terms of me saying that, that's a lot of the feedback that I've gotten from these groups that have endorsed me. They tell me, we give you the nod over your opponent because you are someone who shows up. You're someone who stays till the end of the event. You're someone who shows up when the cameras are not on. So I'm kind of parroting back what I have heard. But I do want the district to know that I am the type of candidate, the type of representative who shows up.
1: Do you think it's a cop-out for organizations? I know you care about the endorsements from the pastors and these people on the ground, as you said, to have a co-endorsement. You know, voters have to make a decision. They can't circle two things, right?
2: Yeah.
1: Do you feel like it's a cop-out? How is that from the inside when you get a co-endorsement?
2: Oh, I don't know, because, I mean, you've got elected officials that are both, you know, people might feel differently about us. Some might go with me, some might go with my opponent, some might like us both. People still have to do their own research, and I hopefully they check multiple sources, not just a single one. But, you know, I know we were both endorsed by the Tampa Bay Times, different folks within the Tampa Bay Times. And sometimes you have members who co-endorse. I think that's fine. It's up to the voters to decide. But, you know, I'm honored to have La Gazzetta, which is headquartered in the district. I'm honored to have the Florida Sentinel, which is headquartered in the district. And we're just going to keep moving in that direction and just continue to show that we're the best team. I'm the best candidate to represent this.
0: If you're just tuning in right now, that's the voice of Fentress Driscoll.
2: Get it straight now. Wait a minute.
0: House Democratic leader here in the Florida legislature, representing District 63 in Hillsborough County. She is, of course, running in the state Senate, District Senate 16 race. We've got a few more minutes with Fentress, and so I want to throw some more questions at you. You have been critical in the fact the Florida Democratic Party came out this past week officially against Amendment 3. Of course, that's the constitutional amendment on reducing homestead property taxes. My question to you, Driscoll, is, okay, we get it. You know, there's a lot of things wrong with this whole way this whole thing was rolled out, mm-hmm. and all that. Let's say for conversation's sake, it does lose. Do you still think that the property tax reform done in a more maybe responsible way is something that could still happen? Or do you think that the idea is still going to ultimately hit local governments too much that you shouldn't really pursue this path?
2: Well, we have to deal with the constitutional amendment that's in front of us. And the one that is in front of us is bad. It's scary and it's bad because there's no plan B. There's no backup. There's no there was no real thoughtful process about how we would make these local governments whole. And when there was a conversation about trying to make the rural communities whole, then that plan kind of fell apart, too. So this is bad. We should vote it down. We have no idea. It would mean astronomical sales taxes, I think, by the way. Like, the governments are going to get this money one way or another. I think it's also really important to help people understand what these property taxes go towards, the local services. And when we knock doors, we're able to have these conversations, by the way. And so we explain to people, it's your parks, it's your libraries, it's your first responders. I like it when the firefighters show up at my house when there is an emergency. You know, I like having my garbage picked up. I don't want to see the day that a kid who doesn't have internet access at home goes to the library to try to do their homework and they can't get in because they can't pay a fee now, right? So I think, you know, I don't know if the vote were held today that it would get over the 60% threshold.
0: Another bill, a controversial bill that passed this year was HB 1471.

0: going and we're gonna do this. And they haven't done it yet because apparently it wasn't set up properly, the proper procedure. So CARE can't even sue about this law right now because in terms of that. My question to you is, I know you were very critical about this when this was going through the legislature. We know the governor also tried to do this in executive order back last December. One of your former Republican colleagues, Joel Redman, on here a few months ago. He didn't like this bill because he said, hey, you know, Democrat could come into office and, you know, get a recommendation from the Southern Poverty Law Center and try to push that through about a conservative group. Do you believe this is a dangerous law?
1: It is absolutely a dangerous law. I think it's unconstitutional. I think it's anti-American. And, you know, I know the governor seems to have he really seems to want to target that particular organization, but it has stoked a lot of fear throughout the Muslim community writ large. And representing the district I do now, District 67, which covers a lot of North Tampa and Temple Terrace, which has a very large Muslim population, maybe the largest per capita outside of Dearborn,
0: absolutely.
1: I've been told, folks are concerned. And so in having conversations with other groups like Muslims for Democracy and Freedom, by the way, whose endorsement I'm honored to have, this is of grave concern. We need to speak out against this type of extremism. But it can start with one group, but then it can expand. What happens when it's the NAACP or it's, you know, just pick whatever group. I don't need to call groups by name, but it makes me concerned that now we're regulating what people think and how they associate it and just letting basically like the governor decide. This is a problem.
0: A couple other things I want to get to you before we let you go. I saw this article actually this morning. That's what I'm thinking about. John Kennedy in the USA Today network of papers wrote about the Live Local Act, of course, which we all knew passed in the 23 session. Kathleen Passidomo, that was her big initiative on trying to deal with workforce housing, maybe not so much affordable housing, workforce housing. But, you know, and we've known this, you know, I've covered this since that law went through. Basically, to our listeners, it allows developers to skip local zoning regulations without a public hearing if they set aside 40% of the units as affordable housing. It has spawned lawsuits across the state as developers push projects deep into areas where they formerly were not allowed. This is still causing, you know, concern years later. This was supposed to be the big push by the legislature to truly address our affordable housing crisis. Your thoughts?
1: Well, so I remember this bill. I actually voted in favor of it. I remember I was really had to be thoughtful about it, but it's hard to vote against $800 million investment in affordable housing. I think the problem is because the majority who's been in charge for like 30 years, it kicked the can down the road so much. $800 million sounds like a lot, but it's been a drop in the bucket. The other thing we heard is that some of this is being used for market rate housing, not truly below market rate housing. So on behalf of the caucus, I carried a bill this year that had a glitch fix in this bill and would have required it to be used just for affordable housing below market rate. And we also wanted to provide relief to first-time home buyers who are very low or moderate income and get them savings on their closing costs. So I think there's a lot of good in this bill, but it definitely can be modernized, and I think we should take another look at it.
0: Okay, let's see. I've got a few minutes left. I want to talk about politics for the last couple questions here. You've got a Democratic ticket that, well, we don't know what's going to happen in the U.S. Senate race right now, the primary, obviously, between Alex Vindman and Angie Nixon. We pretty much know, no disrespect to you know, Dottie Joseph and getting in the race late, that David Jolly is going to probably be the gubernatorial candidate for the Dems. There's been criticism. Some think that, especially when he chose Gwen Graham, frankly, that this ticket is too white and too moderate. What do you think?
1: You know, I think that, I don't know, if he'd chosen somebody more progressive, they would have criticized him for that too. It's, what I really think is that Democrats, I'm going to take a step back. We have got to recognize we are not each other's enemy. And whoever is the nominee, whether it's Rep. Joseph or Congressman Jolly or whoever it is, we have to come together and work like hell to try to win and recapture the governor's mansion. There's too much depending upon it. And Monday morning quarterbacking his choice, like, whatever, we got to get out there and talk to voters, register more voters before the deadline, and try to turn out our base so that we can help this state.
0: We all know that you got elected the same day Ron DeSantis did in 2018, how dramatic the state has changed in terms of its demographics, in terms of it being a swing state at that time to a very red state right now. And that that trajectory of Republicans outranking Democrats on voter registration started way before 2018, actually. And you look back on it now, right? The high watermark was when Barack Obama was reelected back in 2012 as a presidential candidate. But I do think, want to know,

0: right now the Democratic Party, and I don't want to, you know, I know you're not going to take a shot at the party chair, and nor do I want you to, but I wanted to, the question more is, has this party, and I know you don't get money from outside anymore, basically, because people nationally don't really think that, you know, it's a state that they want to invest a lot of money in when it comes to, say, the Senate race, right? But can you think there's things that the party itself structure can do differently? Because especially on voter registration, it just seems like, you know, the facts are the facts. The numbers keep on getting bigger, 1.5 million more Republicans and Democrats right now.
1: You have to do partisan voter registration programs. You absolutely do. And I'd love to see the party focus on this more. And I believe it would focus on more if it had more resources. But by the way, this is why, as leader, I established the Florida House Democratic Campaign Committee, which the Republicans have campaign committees, the Florida House Republican Campaign Committee. I established one that allowed us to then run partisan voter registration programs. You have all the rights and privileges of the party, but not necessarily the red tape of the party. And using those types of vote-by-mail re-enrollment programs, this is how we flip the first special election from red to blue in the Florida legislature since 2018, when we got Tom Keene elected back in 2024, I guess that was. So, you know, you have to have voter registration. It's essential. You have to knock doors and talk to voters and tell them why you're a Democrat and encourage them to be a Democrat too.
0: Okay, we're going to leave it there. Fentress Driscoll from House District 67, I said 63 earlier. she is running, of course, the State Senate District 16 seat on August 18th for voters in Hillsborough and parts of Pinellas. This is going to be on your ballot regardless of your party registration. Thank you so much for joining us here on The Skinny.
1: Thank you.
2: Thank you, Rep. Driscoll.
0: All right. We're going to transition now, and hopefully we've got on the line on via Zoom is another House Democrat, and that's Lindsey Cross. Good morning, Rep. Cross.
3: Hi, Mitch. How you doing?
0: Oh, great to have you here with us. Thank you so much for joining us. Just tell our listeners, remind them about who you are. Lindsey Cross has been representing parts of St. Petersburg and Pinellas Park in Florida's House District 60 district since 2022.
1: I just want to say hi, Lindsey. It's Leader Driscoll. I miss you.
3: I'm Leader Driscoll.
0: All right. Thanks again, Fentress Driscoll. You're saying Lindsey is representing parts of St. Pete and Pinellas Park since 2022, but suddenly announced just before the qualifying period last month that she would not be running for re-election. Before we talk about your new opportunity, Lindsey, can we just tell what – I have not talked to you since that happened. What was your mindset here to leave the House here?
3: Well, a big reason is what we're going to be talking about. I got an opportunity that really was too good to pass up, and doing work that I'm really passionate about, and a new opportunity to serve the people in the state of Florida.
0: Okay, so let's talk about that gig, and that is you are now the Florida State Director for the Trust for Public Land, an organization that was founded back in 1972 on the conviction that all people need access to nature and the outdoors. So what actually will you be doing as the Florida State Director for the Trust for Public Land?
3: Yeah, so thanks, Mitch. So as the Florida State Director at the Trust for Public Land, I'll really be helping to guide our strategy. You know, Florida is a unique and a diverse state. We have some of the most unique ecosystems in the country, but for a lot of people, they don't have access to those areas. And something that's really special about the Trust for Public Land is that all of our work is focused on people, getting people out in parks, on trails, in schoolyards. And so we're really going to be looking at the most impactful opportunities throughout the state, ways that we can get people outdoors, help to improve their health and well-being, bring more community cohesion, social cohesion, just connect people to each other and through the outdoors.
0: Now, I know you mentioned in your statement, well, we got the statement about you taking this opportunity, is that you want to work on conserving the landscapes that make Florida unique, expanding trail connections, including closing critical gaps in the Florida National Scenic Trail and advancing the Florida Gulf Coast Trail. And, you know, I have to admit, I did not know much about these. I started looking this up, and it's really interesting here. Okay, so the National Scenic Trail, the goal here is to connect more than 1,500 miles, basically the whole state, right, from the Everglades to Pensacola. Where is that at now, and how many miles of trail gaps are needed to close that?
3: So there's a lot of gaps within the Florida National Scenic Trail. And one of the reasons is because there's so many landowners. When you have a 1,500-mile trail, you know, some of it is in publicly owned land, places like the Everglades or in, you know, in national forests, but there's also public owners that may have a portion of it. And so we've got a really exciting initiative with the Florida Wildlife Corridor Foundation. Working on closing those gaps in the Florida National Scenic Trail and actually providing more access through trailheads. We have a grant that we're administering that's going to help to create new public access. And so, one of the things that Trust for Public Land does is we identify where some of those key areas are. How can we add public access to those places so we're getting the benefits of getting people outdoors and then also leveraging the strength and the, you know, strategic vision of the Florida Wildlife Corridor?
2: Rep Cross, I want to ask you about the Wildlife Corridor. It's such a great program. Anybody who's seen, you know, stuff like Path of the Panther, it's really heartening to see large swaths of Florida protected for endangered species like that. And then to hear you talk about public access is important. The conservation easements that they use, obviously it allows the property owner to retain certain rights, including selling it or passing it to heirs. How concerned should people be that maybe the next person that gets the land wouldn't want to have that easement and maybe sell it to a developer or something like that?
3: Great question. I don't think a lot of people really understand what conservation easements are. You know, we understand what a park is and a trail that we can access that, you know, you can bring your families to enjoy that piece of property. One of the concerns with conservation easements is generally they lack the ability for the public to access those. And each conservation easement is written differently. One thing I've been pushing as a member of the Florida legislature and someone who's very passionate about conservation is making sure that our policies and our funding are aligned with not only the natural environment, but the needs of people. And so ensuring that we have adequate funding at the state level and at the local level for these parks and these protected landscapes that do allow the public, people to get out there. And so, another strength of the Trust for Public Land is our ability to work with local communities to help find ways to fund those projects, whether it's sales taxes or bonds, ways that they can have dedicated funding for water and land conservation. I think it's critical that we continue to have that tool. There is certainly the need for conservation easements and maintaining some of our productive agriculture, whether it's ranching, timber, or other types. But we also need that focus on those places that people can access.
0: You know, speaking of that, Rep. Cross, and we know this was an issue in the legislature. It seems like the way that the Republicans did that this year, they seem, you know, that, you know, right now anyway, they don't seem like they're going to want to fund Florida Forever anytime soon.
3: Well, in November, there's going to be a change in leadership. And so there may be a shift in focus. I think the conservation easements are going to continue to be popular, but there's an opportunity to reinvigorate some of those programs, talk about how critical they are for our state. You know, we know that access to the outdoors really is, it's a fundamental human need that makes us healthier, both our mental and our physical well-being. Trails and parks can help to provide economic opportunities in communities. And so messaging around that is going to be really important to see if we can reinvigorate some of those past funding sources. Something that used to be very well-funded and popular was something called the Florida Communities Trust. And that was a great program because it was matching grants for cities and counties or land trust. That had some of the benefits of Florida Forever, those land protection projects, but also of the conservation easements, because there would be a local partner that would commit to owning and managing that land, but using some federal, or excuse me, some state funding to make that acquisition happen. And that's a program that I'd also like to see more focus and funding behind.
0: Again, if you're just tuning in right now, you're listening to The Skinny here on WMNF 88.5 FM. It's 11:45. I'm Mitch Perry with Ray Rowe. We're speaking with Wendy Cross, state representative from House District 60 in Pinellas County. She's also now the new Florida State Director for the Trust for Public Land. The other trail we're talking about here, the Florida Gulf Coast Trail, this is or would be 420 miles of trails from Tampa to Naples. Where are we on this right now?
3: So we do have a lot of sections that already exist, but there are, just like the Florida National Scenic Trail, there's significant gaps that we need to close. And we do have some opportunities in the next few months to work on closing some of those sections. One of them is about a 14-mile section in Lee and Collier County called the Bonita Estero Rail Trail. And something that the TPL is really skilled at is working on taking old rail line corridors and creating trails out of those. And so those are really interesting and complicated projects that we have a lot of expertise doing. And so we've been on the ground working with the local community to help work with the conservation finance with a ballot initiative that'll be on the ballot on August 18th during the primary election. And if that is passed by the voters, opportunity to start that work on, again, more than 14 miles of the trail down in Lee and Collier County.
0: Now, also, of course, we got the new Howard Franklin Bridge going, right, I guess the last year or so. There's, I think, roughly a 7-mile trail. It's really interesting because I see that when I'm driving across the bridge, and I think a lot of people still aren't really maybe aware of this, right? This is designed for pedestrians and cyclists, which connects, of course, St. Pete and Tampa. Would this be considered part of that Gulf Coast Trail?
3: Yeah, it is.
0: Yes.
3: So connections, you know, the Pinellas Trail is one of the sections that we already have completed. There are opportunities to even make some expansions within the Pinellas Trail and within Pinellas County. But that Howard Franklin Bridge is, you know, a pretty significant connection because with the Friendship Trail Bridge being demoed probably close to a decade ago, there's no safe way for anyone, unless you're in a car or a bus, to...
0: Hey, the Cross Bay Ferry's coming back.
3: Yeah, well, we've got that. Yeah, I'm all for these alternative modes of transportation, getting people out in the sunshine and the fresh air, whether you're on a ferry, you're walking, or on your bike. You know, let's keep adding those safe, accessible ways to move throughout our communities.
0: One more question on that, and that is there a plan? Okay, so we do have that, you know, that trail on the bridge to connect that to downtown Tampa. Do we know of anything of that sort?
3: So some of the specifics on the trail, you know, we've got a lead at TPL who is focused exclusively on the Florida Gulf Coast Trail and working with a whole suite of partners. So we're going to continue to look for those opportunities where we have willing sellers, where we've got a community that wants to have that extension, wants to have that gap filled, and help them to make that a reality.
2: Representative Cross, it's really interesting to engage with you at this time in your life, transitioning from, you know, your job in Tallahassee into this one, which I know you're super stoked about. You know, in a way, I guess in my mind, I'm like, oh, go work for the Trust for Public Land. It'll be a little bit more, I don't know if narrow is the right word, but pointed for you. But still, as somebody who enjoys, you know, being on public land, being in really natural parts of Florida, maybe old Florida, some people would say, I still think about, like, where are people supposed to live and how would development play in these areas? Can you talk about the Trust for Public Land in the context of its role in policymaking and maybe politicking when it comes to housing development and things like that?
3: So I don't think the TPL is ever going to take a position strictly on housing development, but we are certainly open to working with partners to protect land and find opportunities to build parks and trails. And, you know, we have the ability to be really creative in some of these projects. We have phenomenal team members, some of them who have been working on this for decades. And so whether it's CSX, a rail line, or a developer, or you know, a private individual, there's lots of opportunities to add access. And this doesn't have to be 100 or 1,000 acres. This can be a small urban park that is accessible to, you know, a neighborhood or a few hundred people. One of the things that we look at is, does everyone have a park or a green space within 10 miles of them? Often we look at a 10-mile walk, but maybe that's a bike ride, 10-mile bike ride. And so we're looking at ways to energize some of these urban spaces, things like the Florida Gulf Coast Trail that are going through already urbanized areas. This is a perfect example of that. In other parts of the country, we've transformed schoolyards into community assets. We've done over 500 of them, with the bulk of them in New York City. So there's so many creative ways that we can, you know, find these protected lands and parks that will help, you know, make these communities healthier and more livable for generations to come.
2: And I am a serious person. I know you're a very serious person, but I have to ask about how this affects somebody who's very important to you. What does Cooper think about your new gig here?
3: Oh my gosh, he loves it. Yeah, I mean, Cooper and I have backpack sections of the Florida National Scenic Trail. Sometimes was not the right time of the year. I made the mistake of going in July one year, and no one should be spending the night in a tent in Florida in July. But, you know, we've done lots of sections of the Florida National Scenic Trail, and, you know, in Pinellas County, right on the Pinellas Trail. That's a place that we go as well. So, you know, this is something that is, you know, very, you know, significant to me personally as someone who loves the outdoors. I guide outdoor adventure travel for women. And so it just aligns all of my interest and the things that I'm truly passionate about.
0: Rep Cross, we do have a phone call here from a listener, and I want to bring David on. David from Tampa, you're on the air.
4: Oh, yeah. Thank you very much for having Lindsay on today. I had a quick question about the Upper Tampa Bay Trail. Like, you know, north of Peterson Road, there's been a big gap in the trail for years now, and wondering if she knows whether that's ever going to get filled in anytime soon.
3: David, that's a great question. That's one that that I can look at. I don't believe it's part of the Florida Gulf Coast Trail. That's going from Naples and kind of circling around Tampa, going over into Pinellas. But that may be an extension that could happen in the future. It'd be interesting to know who some of the current landowners or community groups that are helping to activate that, and see what type of partnerships we could create.
0: All right. Hey.
4: Yeah, I just want to mention, too, Orlando is whooping us in terms of these trails. I think they're doing a better job than Tampa, but Orlando area's trails are great.
0: Oh, interesting. Okay. Thank you, David. And Representative Lindsay Cross, we want to thank you. Again, if you're just tuning in, we've been speaking with Lindsay Cross, of course, is a state representative representing St. Pete and Pinellas Park. She is stepping down in November, but she now is, we've been talking about the last 15 minutes or so, the Florida State Director for the Trust for Public Land. Lindsay Cross, great talking to you this morning. Thank you so much. The best of luck with you on that new opportunity.
2: Yeah, congratulations. Thanks for coming on.
3: Thank you, guys. Get outside this weekend.
0: Yeah, when I sweat too hard.
2: With a lot of water.
0: Okay, thanks, Lindsay. All right. Hey, Ray, we've got a few minutes left. Good. So I wanted a couple things. And by the way, there's breaking news in the sports world. LeBron James is signed with the Philadelphia 76ers.
2: Oh, my gosh.
0: Yes. Not coming to my Warriors.
2: A long run with the Lakers, by the way. The longest run of his career. I'm a Lakers fan, so used to live in L.A., so very proud of that.
0: Okay, interesting. But okay, this brings up, you know, sports, and you know, we don't do much of it here, but I just want to think, because on a sociological level, the World Cup is such a phenomenon, and of course it wasn't in America the last couple months here, or since early June. And I know you're a big soccer guy in a way.
2: Sure.
0: That I am not. And when we had John Hill from the Tampa Bay Times on a few months ago, and there was, what the heck was it that was going on Saturday? Because it wasn't live soccer here.
2: It was Premier League Live. So
0: right.
2: It's this weekend takeover, all the
0: and
2: pundits.
0: That's a European soccer league?
2: It is the European, the UK soccer league there.
0: And you were going at 4:30 in the morning on a Saturday.
2: Yeah, I ended up going like a little bit later, but like 6:30, 7.
0: The phenomenon of American soccer fans, it was so fascinating about that. Because, and my thing about, and I wanted to hear your thoughts about this, about the World Cup, is because, you know, not a big soccer fan, but respect it immensely and know the immense popularity worldwide. And even in America, believe me, I go to sports bars all the time. I see that folks are really engaged in it. So I thought this was really fascinating, of course, because it's very much considered a success, you know, in terms of the crowds and it was an interesting article I just read about, I think it was in The Athletic, about the tourism from overseas. It was up from some countries and actually down in others teams were playing the World Cup. The game itself last Sunday was this big
2: final championship between Spain and Argentina.
0: Yeah, and again, I became a Messi fan, a Lionel Messi fan. He is like the LeBron James of soccer. But man, what a bust of a game, and it really reminded me like why I don't like soccer. But because people were talking about this change soccer in America, and sure. And I'm not sure other than because we saw the Americans lose, and there was a lot of hype.
2: The fashion in which they lost, the timing was just awful because the momentum was really there.
0: And
2: I was
0: Trump
2: actually in
0: involved.
2: Seattle when they played Belgium. Seattle, one of the World Cup cities, host cities, of course. And I told my brother-in-law at the time, watch, these guys are going to score 4 goals. I was drinking the Kool-Aid. Turns out Belgium was the one that scored 4 goals. So it was kind of a letdown because you thought maybe if we had some kind of success or a great showing in that game, it could really change the prospects for fandom as far as American soccer or football goes, you know?
0: Yeah, and I just think, again, not to get into the sports aspect of it too much, because then people are saying like, oh, you know, now they're all into it. And like, why can't our team be as good as,
2: That's a discussion worth having, right? I came to soccer because my wife played D1 soccer for the University of South Florida, and they were playing at the Big East at the time, and they were playing these giants of the conference, and I really came to love the game that way. So how do people come to the game? It's certainly not through the youth avenue, because it does cost so much money to play soccer in the United States, you know? It is interesting. Will soccer grow? I think so. I mean, we have just over in Orlando, Antoine Griezmann has joined the club in Orlando. I mean, one of the greatest stars in French football history.
0: Right?
2: So, yeah. So,
0: okay.
2: We'll be going over there to see him for
0: is
2: sure.
0: That right?
2: I think
0: Hey, we do have a call here. I think this is not about soccer. This is about manatees and Donald Trump. Julie from Tampa, you're on the air.
5: Hey, I just want to make sure you all are aware of the latest news the last day or two that the Trump administration, imagine this, taking manatees and about 10 other animals that were on the endangered list that they can hunt, trap, kill, and harass. Manatees, sacrilegious, and these other animals that are on the list. So I hope you all will make sure to write about it, talk about it, and go forward with it.
0: Yeah, Julie, thank you. And that's really just come across the transom in the last day or so. Thank you so much for that, Julie. Yes, Florida manatees I'm seeing here could be among the species left more vulnerable by the Trump administration's rollback of Endangered Species Act protections. Conservationists are warning. That is huge. And that's going to be super unpopular in Florida.
2: It's interesting to see, like, you know, everything is political, but like everybody in Florida loves a manatee, right? So how does anybody turn
0: that's
2: kind
0: of like offshore drilling. It's going to be a non-starter amongst Florida politicians, and I don't know.
2: But who among the Republicans will break with the Trump administration's actions on this?
0: Well, they do kind of subtly, though. They like say on something like drilling, and then Trump kind of backs away from it. You know, by the way, let's be honest, this is being thrown out there, and I'm not dismissing it. No, this is very real. I'm getting this, but I'm saying, we'll see where this goes. You're right. I mean,
2: I've never seen people get more angry, like even over politics, than when somebody touches a manatee at WikiWatchee. Like they get scolded by other people around them. People love manatees in Florida. You cannot mess with the manatee.
0: Yeah, I agree with you. So, okay.
2: Thank you for that call.
0: Yeah, thank
2: Julie.
0: You. Very much.
2: So, Mitch, would you, are you going to watch more soccer? I know that game.
0: Probably not.
2: You know, Spain did what Spain does. I loved watching it just because,
0: I'm into the star aspect of it. And he's 39 years old. And by the way, Argentina, it was disgraceful, though. These guys, they were so angry at the end of the game. They're like, they're pulling their back against, when the championship trophy gets away. Why? You guys get outplayed. I didn't get that.
2: It was crazy. And I will say this about Messi. I mean, everything is warranted. I've seen him up close down in the bowels there of Raymond James Stadium with Inter Miami. There is like an energy around this guy. It is like...
0: And he's small too, isn't he?
2: He's a small guy. Mm. And like, you know, I'm Catholic, so I'll put like Jesus up here, you know, but like when you see Messi walking around, you're like, holy crap.
0: That is hilarious.
2: This is the guy.
0: Hey, that's going to be it for us.
2: That is it for us. Thank you so much to Representative Fentress Driscoll at the top of the show. Outgoing rep, Representative Lindsey Cross, going to work for the Trust for Public Land. On behalf of myself, my co-host Mitch Perry, we've got Joe Remo on the boards today. On the phone, Skip Sassy on the board. I'm looking over there. I see Joelle and Shilke in Studio One ready with Art in Your Ear. Thank you for listening to WMNF Tampa, supporting your community radio station. As Lindsey Cross said, get outside, drink some water, and we'll see you next week with Ken Welch to talk about the St. Pete mayoral election.

0: Well, hello, everybody. Thank you so much for tuning in to WMNF today. Thank you for being out there. If you enjoyed The Skinny, you can always go back online to WMNF.org and the schedule and listen again in the archives, like you can do for all of our shows. Music shows stay up for a week. 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
0: My name is Joellen Schulke. I am the hostess who loves you absolutely the mostest. I am so excited. We've got such a good show for you today. Music inspired by our guests. We are going to be talking to the creators of Jellyfish Season. It's a brand new movie shot locally in the area. Watched it last night. Such a good movie. Really enjoyed it. They're having a record release party on Monday at Crowbar. So every single part of that is great, right? That's all like, oh, that's good, that's good, that's good. So we are going to be talking to the folks that made this movie about the movie and the music. And I have the vinyl here in the studio. If you are on Facebook at all, I'll try to get up on Instagram too. And follow me, you can see this bright pink vinyl. It's so great. So we're going to be talking to them about the movie and playing some music, going on about that. If you would like to get in touch with us, which I deeply, deeply hope you will, say hi. Please send us a text, 813-433-0885. Put that in your phone, 813-433-0885. Or you can send us an email, dj@wmnf.org. Before we get started, though, there's something important I want to talk to you about. So this is the last call. You have until the 31st of July, Hillsborough people, to apply for the Professional Development Artists Grant. Professional Development for Artists Grant is the official name. You can ask for up for $2,000 for equipment or education to go to a conference, to go to something professional, or get equipment to help you with your art. So you have to get those details in by the 31st, end of day, I think probably 5 p.m. on 31st. If you go online to Hillsborough County and search for their Professional Development Arts Grants, you can find it. And then after the show, I'll also post it in the Art in Your Ear group on Facebook. But please, please, please. There are a lot of our governments have money for artists, and people get afraid of applying for it. They think that they are not going to be able to get it, but you're not, definitely not going to get it if you don't try. All right, some more music. I'm going to play something right off the vinyl. Let me grab it. Oh, right here. That's not the vinyl. That's the thing. So we are going to listen to Blue Creep. As we get the studio set up and bring in our guests. And again, thank you so much for listening. Thanks for being out there. Thank you for being part of WMNF.

0: So in the background, we have some, what my people say, unusually mellow music for a Joelle and Shelby show. Composed and performed by one of our guests. You can say hi.
1: Hello.
0: Oops, no, I don't have your mic on. There we go.
1: Hello.
0: Hello, hello.
1: Hey.
0: Hey, hey. We hear it. I'm trying to think who's... All right, we've got all the mics on. I never get to put all the mics on. It's really exciting. In the studio with me, I'm so excited to see this pop up online a few weeks ago. Jellyfish Season is a locally made movie that has charmed me. And certainly when I have read about it online, has charmed a lot of people. And so we've got some of the people in here who are making that movie possible. I'm going to start off with Dylan. Dylan, will you please introduce yourself? And then we're going to go clockwise from you to say hello to people.
2: Yep. Hello. Thanks for having us. I am Dylan Melcher, the director and the co-creator of the story for Jellyfish Season. And yeah, thanks for having us.
0: All right, Chance.
3: Hey, my name is Chance Reynolds. I wrote the music and I played drums for it. Or the soundtrack of the film known as Jellyfish Season.
4: Hi, I'm Taylor Prater, and I was the production designer on Jellyfish Season.
5: Hi, my name is Destiny Greer, and I was the producer on Jellyfish Season.
0: So now, have you all known each other for a long time?
2: Yeah, so Taylor is my wife, and so
4: hello.
2: I've known her for a while.
0: You would think.
2: And then when we started to work on the concept for the film, it was last January, February, and we pulled in Destiny in March, and then we started producing the film or filming, you know, 30, 40 days after that. So mm-hmm. Known her for about a little over a year. And then I think November of last year, when we started editing the project, we pulled Chance in. So I've known him for about a year now.
0: Wow, mm-hmm. So that's awesome.
4: And we've been listening to Chance's music around town.
0: Yeah, there we go.
4: And we've been listening to Chance's music around town for a couple years now. So very excited.
0: When I let some of the other DJs know that you're coming in, they're like, oh, ask him this, ask him that. I'm like, I'm asking him about the movie. You have to ask him your own darn questions. So watching this movie, it was really interesting because you don't see a lot of movies about male friendship. And I don't know if that's considered on your end kind of the basis of the movie, but that was sort of my walk away is like, here's all these like crazy things that happen with these guys, both intentional and unintentional, but how they develop and sort of deal with each other and deal with their lives, it was really interesting. The other thing that really pumped out, and I always watch stuff before I read anything about it, it's on film. Right?
2: That's correct. Yes, we shot it on Kodak 16mm.
0: So how was the, and it's filmed all, is it beyond the Tampa Bay area that it was filmed, or was it filmed all over Florida?
2: Just Tampa Bay area, so in Tampa and then in Clearwater Beach.
0: So did the setting and the light and the look of what you wanted to film help towards the decision of using film, or did the idea like we want to use film and that sort of brought it to the places? Like, how did that work together?
2: There were two reasons. One is, you know, our background is in commercial filmmaking, which is all digital, and we knew we wanted to just be anti-commercial and go into a different medium for producing this feature. The second thing is that, you know, when you visit the beaches of Clearwater and St. Pete, I mean, they're so gritty and salty and colorful, and it just lends itself to being captured on film. It just seemed mm-hmm. like the perfect medium to do that.
0: It's extraordinarily beautiful film at times. Like, there's stuff you're like, oh, Florida, you're so beautiful. I was lucky enough to drive to visit some friends in Wachula this week. And driving back, I was on this gorgeous two-lane highway that all of a sudden went into development mode. And it went from transcendent Florida beauty to the absolute worst of Florida, you know, like the development, stuff like that. And what I found so interesting when I was watching your movie last night was this whole idea that it goes from this like beautiful Florida to these kind of seedy places. And, you know, and it has all these different, I don't want to say tropes, but like these ideas of Florida in it. Is it Matthew Walker who wrote
2: Yep.
0: the script? So how did he come with you to the script? Was it something that you worked on together? Like, how did this end up in your hands?
2: So me and the three...
0: And you're actually the, you know, producer in for your hands.
2: Yeah, I'll set up and then hand it to Destiny. But me and the three main guys, so Matthew Walker, Zachary Howard, and Christopher Atkinson, we knew we wanted to make a feature. So we got together and just started chatting down ideas and marking those down. And then Matt the writer took it and kind of put the story together. Mm-hmm. And we had a general story arc. We knew this like kind of male friendship was what we wanted to discuss and explore. And yeah, so we all were credited with creators of the story, and then Matt went and wrote the screenplay. Mm-hmm. And then at that point we handed it to Destiny and she kind of took it from there.
5: Yeah, that was part of the reason I joined this project. So whenever I was reading Matt's script, it was so unique and different to projects that had come across my table before. He just had captured something really special. It's such an absurd script, and it was written in that mm-hmm. kind of chapter format that we kind of follow along mm-hmm. later with the jellyfish tentacles. But each moment and element had so many themes that he explored within it. And I'm not usually big into meta stuff either, but the way he trickled in these moments where we did break those elements with our audience was so cleverly done. And then Dylan, of course, captured it within the film, like in a way that just, it's so clever. You get all these moments throughout that kind of gives you, one of the first ones is like, here, let me move this so we can see you better. And they rotate an umbrella and it doesn't affect their ability to see each other, right. Just the audience. And right. So it's kind of the first moment we trickle it in. And then you explore it throughout. But with that, I think it leans into what you said, which is we do have these beautiful moments of Florida that we see. And that was part of what we wanted to contradict with the material itself, mm-hmm. which is Florida is a beautiful backdrop. It is people's vacation destinations. But the people that live here, and even when you come here for a vacation, you can't necessarily disconnect from your life. And so that comes with you. But yeah, Matt's writing was really incredible. It was why I signed on. And then once Dylan told me it was going to be shot, he wanted to shoot it on 16mm. That's my like bread and butter. That's all the films I made in undergraduate school were on 16mm. And I'm a big experimental filmmaker. So it's like, yeah, this has every element that I'm looking for. And it's just such a unique piece. It's something really different. And that's what everyone who's seen it has said.
0: You know, two things. One, I was watching it by myself last night and I was bummed because I wanted to have someone there so we can be like, to talk about it. Yeah. Two, if I was ever involved in film, I've always thought being a producer would be the role that is very interesting to me, mm-hmm. to put together the team and sort of understand the motion. When you got the script and you knew everyone, was that part like deciding, okay, we need this person. When did you bring Chance in? Like, how do you know who to bring in? How do you, like, is it availability? Is it financial? Is it, okay, teamwork? Like, could you talk for a second about that?
5: Yeah, there was a lot that went into that. Dylan and I worked pretty closely in tandem. He brought in a lot of his contacts that he'd worked with throughout, and then I brought in mine as well to fill those gaps. But I will let you speak more about bringing Chance onto the project.
2: Yeah, it was really important for us. We set a date to film. I think maybe it was June 16th of last year. And me, Taylor, and Destiny, as we were producing leading up to June 16th, we had this idea that no matter what, we were shooting on June 16th. No, it didn't matter because we've tried to make features in the past and so many things and so many people will tell you no and you can't do this. And so we moved ahead, full steam ahead to shoot on June 16th, and we did have to deal with a lot of things. Locations denied us and canceled us and certain crew members couldn't make it, but we didn't care. We just kind of went full steam ahead. When I started editing, there was a need for music, and Taylor said, we got to go watch this band that's playing at La Satima in Ybor. And we went out and watched him, and then I wrote Chance a message on Instagram. I said, hey, I know you don't know me, but I'm working on a feature film and I need like 45-minute string out of drums, random drums, fast, slow, mess up, get into rhythm, get out of rhythm. And he wrote me back on Instagram, said, cool, let's do it. And a week later, he sent me this epic 45-minute string out of just him playing drums. And that's how I cut the entire film to that. And then after the film was done, then we started to place in actual jazz instrumentation into the film. But I really cut the whole thing to the drum beat, which was kind of like the heartbeat of the film. And that's where that came from. But it was awesome because he really had no direction. I kind of gave him an idea. You know, it's imperfect. We're shooting on film. It's Florida based. It's salty. And he took that and just ripped off 45 minutes of drumming. It was awesome.
3: Yeah, You just showed me like a video of like the panning from the water to the, or I think it was like the clouds to the water. And I was just like, I don't know. It was like powerful. It was like the rolling clouds.
5: Yeah, I think that's our test footage. That was some of our test footage that we had gotten that he sent you. But that was a big part of Dylan's process with editing. It was something we talked about a lot that he expressed was really important to him, was this musical aspect and this soundtrack that kind of helped push the story through, and where we push and play with those moments. You know, it kind of comes in and out, but we use that the music to help empower the momentum in the movie.
0: And no, it's not cliched Florida music, you know. It's not like it's not like, oh, this is, here's some Jimmy Buffett beats, you know, and stuff like that that people sort of think is going to be in a Florida movie. It has its own personality and energy without, you know, complimenting things, without taking away. It just sort of highlights. There was one scene, and I'm not going to remember what it was, but it's right around when the monk is in the in the thing. But there was just like a little musical thing after it, and I was just kind of like, and just kind of went like, broop. Yeah, I don't know what it was, but it just felt like it was a comment without making a comment.
3: Right,
0: I'm really expressing that poorly, but you know, but I liked how it was a very specific element in the movie. Like, the movie has a lot of very specific elements. It has the lighting in it, help me if I'm not using proper film words, but the lighting of it is beautiful, you know, and it looks natural most of the time. I think sometimes it's not supposed to look natural, but, and then there is, and we were saying, like, the way each room is thought out, you know. And then you said that getting locations is just a nightmare sometimes, but getting locations, but then to make it look like this is really the place that they're going to be. The movie to me seemed a little bit out of time, you know, that it was modern but not necessarily at a specific period in time. Is that intentional? Was it something you thought about?
2: I'll let Taylor kind of take over, but I think the films that we like to watch, like, you can't really place a time on it, right? By not using cell phones and modern technology, they just kind of live in a world, and it doesn't really matter what time they're in. But I think that went into the design, right, Taylor?
4: Yeah, for sure. And for, like, clothing and wardrobe options, we wanted to use a lot of vintage pieces. We have a lot of good relationships around town with, like, a lot of the vintage stores. So we didn't want to... I'm sorry?
3: I was just saying Sunshine.
4: Sunshine, I know.
0: Oh, yeah, I know.
4: And Far Forest and Wendy's Closet all of these great shops. So we didn't want to, you know, order off of Amazon, right? We wanted to make sure that these pieces, like, stayed true to what people wear, and we didn't want it to be this specific time period to take away, you know, from what you were watching and, like, all the visuals on the film.
0: Mm-hmm. There is, when going through something like that and going, is that... You know, as artists, these were ongoing conversations the whole way, or, you know, I mean, in making a movie like this, especially, I imagine, small crew, small budget, you know, doing this stuff on the fly, was there certain things you're like, okay, well, we're just going to have to roll with what is happening? Or can you talk a little bit about that when you're, you know, when you are the creative team and something is not what you expect, what happens in those situations? Or is there an example that you can give us?
5: A lot.
2: Yeah. I mean, every day you're dealing with it. And I don't think this is unique for small budget indie films. It's even for big scripts, but it's changing, you know, in the moment until you press record, right? So you have to have a good creative team around with you to decide and make decisions in real time, because weather is a factor. Everything's a factor, right? And so what was the question like?
4: You know, what we could talk about was weather, right? Because the end of the film, right, that storm that rolled in just changed that ending completely, and you just rolled with it. You were like, we're doing it. You know, we're going to use these elements, right?
2: Yeah, and you know, we foolishly shot in the summer in Florida, and so every day at 3:30 or 4 p.m., big storms rolled in, right? And so I started to film them. I would film thunderstorms with the 16, and that became kind of a motif in the film itself. Kind of this idea of this approaching storm, you know, like you can hopefully get the sense through sound effects and all that there is something coming to them to the end, right?
0: And that there's always going to be an approaching storm.
2: That's right. And the ending shot, I don't want to give it away, but I will kind of. I mean, they're walking into the storm,
0: right?
2: Yeah, and it's kind of life. You just have to go into it and kind of see what happens.
0: And it's bookending.
2: It is bookending. And the music itself bookends, right? We kind of open and close the same way on the vinyl. And I want to go back a minute because you kind of asked about the flow. And when I got all the music from Chance and I started to edit it, right? I didn't realize this until we put it on the vinyl, that the music does tell this big story itself, right? It kind of starts off serious, so with, like, the heartbeat of the film, gets whimsical, gets sad, you know, gets weird, and then it gets soft. You know, the vinyl itself tells this kind of story, which I didn't realize.

0: sort of rendition of it. You
1: right.
0: It'll be cool.
1: And then talking about it, and I'm sure that the team will be there and everything. So watching the movie, again, and thinking about all the different... all the different elements. So you also did the edit, Dylan. You edited the movie as well, or you and someone else edited the movie?
2: Yeah, and I didn't want to. I did it out of necessity because I'm not going to go too deep into it. But the day I was supposed to hand the footage to an editor, he was like, "I can't do it," and I was like, "Oh no!"
1: Oh my god!
2: And so I sat down and I just started to go after it with Taylor. She was there editing with me every day, and it's very, very difficult to sync 16mm film with sound and try to do that, because nowadays with technology I can sync digital cameras and audio in a blink of an eye. And so we had to manually go through and line up the slate and the sound and do all that, and it was really tricky, especially for someone who doesn't like to edit that much. But it was a joy. I mean, at the end of the day, I enjoyed editing it.
1: But also, I mean, I think editing, you know, there's, I've gotten through this show, and everybody's gotten to do this, but through the show over the years, I've seen when people are the, you know, and this is not exactly the case, but the writer, the director, the, you know, the actor, the editor, the stuff like that, it puts an imprint on it, but sometimes it takes away that outside voice that needs to, like, actually, this one's better. You might like that one better, but for the flow. So is there, like, did you have to, or did you and Taylor have to sort of change hats? Like, in looking at the footage as an editor, I would imagine, is different than looking at the footage as a director, you know, so, or even as the designer, as the, you know, getting the visual, but understanding, okay, this is the take that we want. This is, oh, wait, you know what we did, because 15 minutes ago we had this, so this would really be better. Like, how is even that process?
2: Well, I'll start by saying that we didn't have any options, because we shot on film, right. And we really shot about 30 minutes a day. That's all we had
1: right,
2: in film.
1: Yeah.
2: And so when we got into the edit bay, there were no options.
1: Okay, there you go.
2: Boom. We did. I mean, the entire film is either one or the first or second take.
1: Right, yeah.
2: So I had two, you know, we had two takes.
1: That's
2: to
1: right.
3: But
1: that's
3: I also
1: crazy.
3: Think, like, asking questions and watching it over and over again and talking to each other and collaborating and showing it to the rest of the team and getting feedback. And we had tons of meetings about, you know, hey, I mean, Destiny's a gem at feedback, like notes and notes and notes and notes, right?
4: So always pages.
3: All of that feedback and just getting everybody's takes on everything is really important, right? Mm-hmm. Because then it comes out, you know, the way it did.
2: But you're correct that I do believe when you're making film, like to have a new editor's point of view is important. Mm-hmm. I did not want to also to direct it and edit it, you know, because I think it's important. The whole, you know, just like I didn't want to direct the way that Chance made the music. I mean, I kind of gave him some visuals and said, good luck, right? And when he came back with, I was like, let's go, put it in the film. So I kind of like all the artists bringing their perspective, mm-hmm. you know, from Taylor and production design. I mean, everyone, and just saying, here's how I, you know, that's why you surround yourself with a good team, because you just trust their opinions. And of course, there's collaboration, but it's like, I like that, you know, I like all their tastes and point of view. So that's mm-hmm. how it works out.
1: So were there things that that you had to both sort of bring in and embrace from having all of the digital, you know, like the work experience of digital and, you know, working with that, that you, okay, I embrace this part of my digital film life. And were there parts that you had to sort of like, yeah, nope, we're on film. Digital. I mean, besides only doing a few takes, but you know, that you're like, okay, this is a luxury of digital that I get to do this, or this is a pain in the butt about digital that I get to do this, but now I'm on film. I mean,
2: it was a double-edged sword. It was freeing to shoot on film because you had a limited amount. Everyone was on the same page mm-hmm. of how important the scenes were, and we would rehearse a lot, right? Mm-hmm. So we would see the actors do the scene 5 or 7 times until they felt comfortable. Then we would roll the camera. Whereas in digital, you get a little wasteful, right? You start to record everything, you know, and all of a sudden you get back after a day of shooting, you have 10 hours of footage,
1: right,
2: and you really
1: right.
2: only had one scene. Why go through all that, right? Mm-hmm. But it is a luxury to overshoot because you have a lot of options.
1: And
2: but
1: you never know what you're going to capture. Yeah.
2: Yeah, you never know what you're going to capture. So the downfall of shooting on film was I didn't have a lot of coverage to choose from, which looking back, I wish I had more of, but it was a budgetary thing because we only had 33 rolls of film. And to do a little math here, each roll is 400 feet, gives you 11 minutes of filming.
1: Oh.
2: So we shot 3 rolls a day. So
1: right.
2: we had 33 minutes of filming every day. That was it. And when that third roll spun through, we all just said, okay, let's go have dinner, you know?
1: And then I want to mention too, and so I'm going to start, Destiny, with you talking about it. There's animation in there, and there's a couple of different types of animation. I don't know if it's different animators or not, but how did the idea of animation come into the movie?
5: Yeah, so funny enough, you had mentioned and asked about the way that we may be

0: Tackled certain constraints on set. So that sequence was something that we had, Dylan and I had already talked about multiple times, and how we wanted to, you know, it's got some light stunt works in it, it's got special effects. Our makeup artist, special effects artist Hannah, was doing a lot of prep and sending us videos of like examples of what she could do, but it was really going to be a, we have one chance to get it, one and done kind of thing, on top of all the choreography and stuff, and one of our actors from out of town. So the more we talked about it and worked on it, Dylan basically came to me, I think it was like 3 days in, he was like, what if that entire sequence was animation? And he said, let me sit with that for a minute. For a minute. But yeah, the more we talked about it and explored it, it just felt like a natural way to solve that problem for ourselves, because our film already pulls from so many different genres, and that is what a buddy comedy is, right? We're tackling all these different kind of elements, and so to add animation in, just, it felt like another beautiful, fun element.
1: It kind of did. You're like, oh, okay, there's some animation
0: exactly.
1: now.
0: And it made it simpler for us. What we ended up doing that day, we were able to save time because we had some stuff that we needed to push on our schedule to film later. And so we saved time by just going in the back alley and having the guys run through all the dialogue. They did the whole scene in that back alley, so we could
1: right,
0: live
1: you had the
0: it
1: right sound of it.
0: Yeah, and then we went right into the special effect moment, but it just streamlined everything. And then Dylan took a bunch of pictures to send to our animators, and you can talk about working with
1: that's right. Yeah, I was wondering, did you have people when you said, what if we do animation? Was that, did you already have people in mind for that?
2: Nope. And shout out to Phil Bergson who did the animation in St. Pete. We actually were going to try to animate it like kind of the Japanese style, like from like Quentin Tarantino's films. You know, I think when he introduced some characters, he does like this Japanese animation. But the scene we're discussing is a sword fight between police officers, and they're also using guns, and so it's a violent scene. And I actually storyboarded the entire film, but this particular segment I didn't know how to storyboard. And leading up to, I mean, we got into production, I still had blank pages, and every day I was like, I'm gonna figure this out. And then the day before we were supposed to shoot the scene, I also went to Matt, who wrote, and I kind of felt I had a responsibility to him, and I said, I don't know how to do it. I don't know how to do this sword fight. I don't know how to do the gunshots. We can't do it. We don't have. And I was like, do you mind if we do it in animation? And he was like, he actually didn't buy it at first. He's like, no, I don't like it. And then 2 hours later, he was like, okay, I got it. Let's do it.
1: Right. Yeah.
2: And so, you know, again, that constraint allowed us to be creative and mm-hmm. to think outside the box a little bit and introduce a new way to do the film. And again, to work with another artist, an animator like Phil was awesome.
1: You know, I mean, I think my, I don't, I watch movies and things for this, you know, for doing this show on my own. I don't always watch a lot of TV and movies because I don't like that. I always kind of know what's going to happen next. Like I don't feel that there's a lot of surprises in what I see. And so, you know, the animation was one of those delightful surprises. And as someone who's not really big on violence, and it's really kind of the only violent part of the movie, you know, but there is sword fight and blood and bullets and stuff like that. But in the animated one, I was like, I think I probably watched it 3 times, you know, like, oh, look at that. Oh, look at that. It was just such an interesting thing. But that's how I feel about the whole movie, that there was stuff where you could have done something that was expected, and instead that didn't happen. That was both through the script and through the design, through the choices that you made. So that's not a question, that's just kudos. Like, it's so nice to see something that I don't know what's going to happen, and it felt really good as a viewer for it. And listeners, if you're just tuning in, we're talking about Jellyfish Season. What happens now, like with Jellyfish Season? What's, you know, there's film festivals, there's, I guess, competitions and stuff. So, you know, what happens with the movie, and what's the big hope, big goal for the movie?
2: Yeah, good question. I don't know if we know the answer yet, but we are currently in our festival run, right? So what happens is you make a feature, we have no distribution yet. And so you go and you apply for these festivals all across the nation. You try to hope to get into one, and then maybe something sparks at one of those festivals and a distribution company is interested, right? Mm-hmm. That's kind of how that goes. Immediately, the big thing is Monday night, right? We're going to release the vinyl, celebrate the music, and also celebrate Crowbar. And then we are going to make an announcement soon, but we'll just announce it here. So we're going to do our Virginia premiere end of September at a big festival in Virginia. Yep, exactly. It's called Lost Weekend. So shout out to them. And that's put on by the people that own Alamo Draft House. So it's pretty sweet.
1: Right, yeah.
2: Yeah, pretty sweet. So we'll be showing that in Virginia at the end of September. So.
0: September 24th through the 28th.
1: Oh, yes,
0: in Winchester, Virginia.
1: All right, Virginia listeners.
2: Yeah, it's 45 minutes west of DC, I think. And we'll put all this information on jellyfishseason.com. But so right now we just celebrate the music and see what happens with the screening. But I'll tell you what the goal always was to do this independently, not worry about distribution. Package up the film, get it ready, and just go on a road tour and just show the film and all the indie theaters from here to New York and like make it a party. Like I visualize loading up everyone here on a bus, like you're like a traveling band, you know,
1: right, yeah.
2: And just like take the film and like go into a theater and be like, we want to show it tonight. Obviously we'd have to organize more than that, but it just seems that's the future, I think, of independent filmmaking. Like no one cares about our film, but if we get out there and show people and get, you know, get that group experience in a theater together and celebrate, I think that's maybe where independent filmmaking can shine.
1: And I have to say, I mean, years ago I did a film series at Tampa Theater, and I was lucky enough to be able to find independent movies like this that did not yet have distribution, but found them and showed the movies. Sometimes the crew or the director, that they would just bring it, and sometimes they would just send it to us, you know. And so that was in the 90s. That's how long ago, it was in the 90s. And then there was people that were doing what you're talking about. Like if they really wanted people to see them, they had to be in charge of people seeing them, because the distribution model is so based on how much money, what profit is this going to make. And you know, I mean, I would imagine that in Florida, there's going to be a lot of sympathy for the movie, you know, to see the movie. It's a very, very Florida movie. I mean, it's a delightfully Florida movie. Even the dark parts are still delightful. Just crazy, crazy Florida. Was that part of sort of the permission to do things that we are in Florida? And Florida, you know, you never hear about, like, you know, Kansas man or, you know, Illinois woman. You always hear, though, about Florida man, Florida woman. Was that, you know, were there things in the movie when you were filming and you're like, is that too far? Or, yeah, we need, that's not far enough. Yeah, like, was there like, let's push this, or do we need to rein in? How did that part work?
2: I don't think so. I mean, I
3: want to say that we like accepted the absurdity of it, and we appreciate that, and we love it. But it also comes from probably a lot of us being from Florida, and we don't think those things are that like out there or wild, right?
2: Yeah, and artists have this thing they do in Florida where filmmakers in particular, where they think they have to go somewhere else to make a film. Mm-hmm. Like, oh, I can't make a film in Florida. I need to go to LA or New York, right? And I was also doing that myself. And we were coming up with film ideas in the past 10 years that required us to travel. And eventually I was like, well, we have this beautiful gem in our backyard. And especially when you watch films like Beach Bum and Spring Breaker, I mean, all these films that take place and Waves and The Florida Project, I mean, the list goes on of just these beautiful presentations of Florida. It really is an interesting place to shoot, from the beauty to the grit. I mean, it is everything, and it's a very strange place. So it lends itself to make an interesting cinema. So I think just out of, where we are based, and we were like, let's make a film in our backyard because we can do it right here.
1: Right, let's go home at night.
3: Yes, exactly. Let's go home at night. But we also want to bring things to Florida. We're from here. This is where we live. This is where we work. This is where we're creative here, right? We have so many creative people in Tampa Bay, especially.
1: And that's it, that you have a crew here that you can use.
3: And that we love, right? And then we're all friends and we can hang out. And we just want to be able to bring projects here instead of everybody going out and finding those projects somewhere else.
1: And I will say that when you watch movies about Florida when they're not filmed here, the sky's wrong. And then, you know, the sky's always wrong. You're like, that's not the Florida sky. That was not filmed here. That was filmed in North Carolina.
3: A lot of talk about the sky in Jellyfish Season 2 and the clouds.
1: Yeah. Oh, yeah. No, the clouds are, I mean, they should get a credit, honestly, at the end.
3: That's a good idea.
1: That's a caller. Sorry.
2: Oh. We got a caller.
1: I know, but we're live on the air, so sorry, buddy.
2: but if I can add one thing, we didn't go home. So shout out to Camelot Beach Suites, which is a motel where we filmed at.
1: Right.
2: We actually all stayed there.
1: Oh,
2: and
1: we
2: wanted it to feel like a summer camp.
1: Right.
2: And so the cast and crew for 9 days lived in this little beach motel. And so when we were wrapped, we'd meet by the pool and talk about the next day. It was super cool, and it felt like summer camp.
1: And I would imagine that you'd be like sitting at the pool and you're like, oh, you know what? This would be really great for the movie. tomorrow if we did this.
0: There was a running joke between me and Liz, our second AD and scripty, because Dylan never stopped. He ate, breathed, lived this film. Every time we would wrap for the day, I would text him and be like, are you shooting this? Like one time we were coming back from laundry, he was like, are you getting the sky right now? This is like the best sunset we've seen. He's like, oh yeah, I'm already on it.
3: I think we were already on the roof of the
0: camera. He was always filming and thinking and trying to capture something like different and unique and just going out in the mornings and capturing real people or real things. Like mm-hmm. he lived, and therefore we all lived inside this world together.
1: And then is that standard for when you're working on other projects through digital, or was there something about this film that you're like, I am 197% in 24/7?
2: Yeah, I mean, it feels a little different because, I mean, I guess both commercial and the narrative world offer pressure, right? But I mean, there is a pressure when you're making a film to you know, there's all these people involved in it, and you want to do the best you can do, right? So, I mean, I think just from that respect, I think everyone as well worked just as hard because there was a pressure and a responsibility, you know, and we're shooting on film, so everyone just kind of doubled down and tried their hardest. But I don't think it feels, I mean, I also try to hustle hard when we're doing commercial stuff on digital, right? I mean, it's just, and when you're in the world, I mean, the day we wrapped, I got sick. You know, I went home and me and Tay slept for like 4 days because you just immerse yourself when you're doing any project like that and you don't even know what you're doing really.
1: Right. I mean, and your brain the whole time.
2: You're just going. And that's a great way to work. I enjoy that. And I also like to rest afterwards. And so, yeah, we just hustled every day. And when there was an opportunity, we shot it.
1: So were there help or contributions, help, advice, anything from local film commissions, statewide film commissions? Will you talk a little bit about that?
0: Yes, no, I definitely wanted to bring that up. Thank you for asking. That's one thing that's great about filming in Florida is we don't have a state incentive, but a lot of our counties have their own incentives, and the people that run those programs are absolutely amazing. Shout out to Film Tampa Bay and Tyler and Birdie and their team, Hillary, and then Pinellas. We work mostly with Quinn. I know they have a new commissioner now, but Quinn really, both those teams, yes. They were absolutely incredible people. They really, really care about film. They care about filmmakers, and they want to build that community and bring projects here. So we were sponsored by both the counties. I worked with them super closely to get our permitting and our locations and those incentive programs set up. But yes, so there isn't a state incentive, but making movies in Florida is extremely viable, and we have people who really, really care and will give you every percent of their time.
1: So is it still too close to jellyfish season to be thinking about next films or next? Next is already in your head. I'm not shocked.
2: when you watch the film, the three main actors, right? They're also best friends off the screen, and so we have this idea to do a trilogy with the three guys, and also, you know, building worlds around them. So in September, we're going to go out to Portland because one of the actors, Christopher, just moved to Portland.
1: And he plays which role?
2: He plays Kay, okay. who gets abducted by the alien.
1: Right, yeah.
2: Spoiler. but if you're listening to this, you're just expecting the spoilers.
1: Right, yeah.
2: And so we're going to do a little short film on 16 on the coastline of Oregon.
1: Nice.
2: And they will not be connected. So if we ever do this trilogy, which I think would be really funny, it wouldn't be like Jellyfish's Part 2. It'd be a completely different kind of concept, but there'll be like a through line of something, you know, whether it's exploring more male friendship ideas or whatever it is. So that's kind of, you know, I think trying to go after this trilogy would be really cool. So that's kind of the next idea for the film.
1: Oh, good. I'm really glad. I hope you'll keep us posted. So
2: for sure.
1: Look at the time. We've got to get going, but is there anything important about the film that you want people to know about that I haven't asked you about? Is there something that you feel like you want to make sure people hang on to?
2: No, I think you've covered the topics. I mean, just try to follow our journey and see if you can, you know, we'll definitely do a Florida screening in all the theaters here.
1: Right. Yeah. What's the best way? Is it through social, through Instagram, or through the website? What's the best way for people to follow information about Jellyfish Season?
3: I think the Instagram is a great way to follow. We do have a website. Destiny's done a great job with that. But yeah, at Jellyfish Season.
1: Okay, so I will share that to you, dear audience, and I'll share the website, and I'll share all that information with you. I'm going to start, Chance, with you. Is there anything coming up past Monday night when we get to see you play and listen to the soundtrack? Is there anything coming up that you want to mention?
4: Yeah, I mean, just in general, like, if you're following me on Instagram, like, we're always just playing jazz gigs, same guys that we did the whole film with, you know?
1: I want to say a few weeks ago, and I don't know if it's through this, but our jazz Sunday Night Jazz, Monday Night Jazz, played a long piece of music by you guys. And I was just kind of like, oh, and they're coming on the show. It was really, when he announced it, I was like, oh, wait, I'm going to be interviewing him. It was really exciting.
4: That's awesome.
1: Exciting to hear that.
4: I don't think I even knew about that.
1: That's more. I know. I know. That's what, you know, a lot of bands, a lot of musicians, so many DJs on this radio station play local music, and since it's just what they do, it doesn't occur to them to be like, oh, I need to tell these guys I'm going to play it, because like, oh, well, it's just what we play. We play local music, yeah. You know? And it's one of the things that I just find charming and wonderful about WMNF. So All In, of course, is there anything that coming up that we haven't mentioned? You mentioned, of course, Virginia and Monday night.
2: Yeah, I just think Monday night's it's going to be special. We're not going to really be selling the vinyl, but this is a good chance to get it. Mm-hmm. This is a really cool record. I mean, me and Tay, we collect vinyls, and to have this pressed, and we did a custom press on a pink and red splatter.
1: It's so pretty.
2: Yeah, it's really cool.
1: And, it's
3: such a joy to listen to.
2: It
3: stands alone, even aside from the film. It's such a beautiful piece. We keep calling it like a work of art. We think Chance and everyone are just geniuses. So it's just lovely to listen to.
1: There's a guy that used to live in my neighborhood who had a Karmann Ghia, and he set up in the back seat of the Karmann Ghia a turntable that was, buffeted isn't the right word, but it wouldn't bounce that much. Mm. It was stabilized. And so he would drive around with the top 10 playing records in the back seat.
5: That's cool.
1: And I was thinking, like, this record would be perfect for that. Like, I want to go over the bridges and listening to it.
2: Exactly.
1: Destiny, do you have anything that you coming up you want to mention?
0: Yeah, no, I'm actually working on a local short film with two creatives, James Lemming and Paul Day Lumen. It's called Cubano. We're currently crowdfunding and be filming that in September. And I'll be at anyone in LA or going to be in LA in August. I have another film that I produced and starred in, and that's going to be premiering at a screening in LA.
1: Awesome.
0: So follow me along.
1: And then how do people follow you?
0: Yeah, my Instagram is the best way to do that. That's Destiny Greer 2016.
1: All right, so we'll get on that. And then, Taylor, do you have anything else you want to mention?
3: Just, Crowbar this Monday, and then stick with us, follow our journey, and we'll definitely be showing the film in Florida, you know, after our festival run. So we'd love to see everybody out for that.
1: That is great. Well, thank you so much. Again, Jellyfish Season, the music, premieres.
2: Yeah.
1: Excuse me. At Crowbar, and that is located, of course, at 1812 North 17th Street, right there in Ybor City. The doors open at 7. Music starts 7:30 for spinning. There's some film stuff going on, and then live music starts around 9:30 or so, and it looks just absolutely wonderful. And that is Monday night, the vinyl release show. Thank you all so much for coming in. I've been lucky because I see a lot of plays, I see a lot of movies, I see a lot of stuff for this, and now 2 weeks in a row, I've gotten to see things that I can wholeheartedly, not just make it sound good on the radio, where I could wholeheartedly be like, oh my God, that was great. And it was just such a delight to watch a great movie. It was really fun, and I want to see it on something bigger than my laptop and phone.
0: Yes. Thank you so much.
3: Thank you so much. That means so much to
2: Thank
3: us.
2: You.
1: So, all right, so we're going to go out with some more music from the film, and then we'll be back to let you know about some stuff going on in the Tampa Bay area, and get ready for E-Love with her beautiful global electronica show. Thank you so much for listening, and we'll be right back here on WMNF.

So clearly you can hear if you're a jazz fan. This is an amazing, amazing, amazing album. Well, thank you for listening. I haven't checked the email, but I want to say, there's a lot of emails. So once again, letting people know, we were talking about Jellyfish Season, the film. You can go online to get more information about that. And then also, I want to say hi to Teresa. Hi to Angel, who's getting ready for a big life change. Hi to Will, and hi to, I think that's all the highs. Yes, to everyone. So thank you for tuning in. Next week, I don't remember what's coming on next week, but I do want to let you know that WMNF has a bunch of stuff coming up. Of course, Chuck Prophet is coming to WMNF, and that concert is just a couple of weeks away. For that, we also have, I'm trying to think, were we doing the, I don't know if it's on the thing yet, but I think we're doing the record sale again, too. So the 13th is Chuck Prophet with Ari Kai is going to be playing with her, so that's great. The Tom Petty tribute is going to be Saturday, October 3rd. It's the 5th annual one. That's, 7th. That's always a great, great thing. So we've got those things coming up and more. You can go online to WMNF.org to check all of this stuff out. We're going to go out with some Margot and Mac and get right into the scoop, and then we're going to get to E-Love with her beautiful show here on WMNF Tampa. WMNF, best little station in the nation. Thank you so much for being there. See you next week. Bye.

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1: I'm Sean Canaan with the WMNF News headlines. The Tampa City Council blocked a preliminary step yesterday to change the city's future land use map at the site of the Tampa Bay Rays proposed baseball stadium. The Tampa Bay Times reports that council members Lynn Hertak, Charlie Miranda, Guido Maniscalco, and Bill Carlson voted to block. Earlier, council members elected to delay an upcoming vote on a non-binding financial deal with the Rays. These two moves signal the enduring concerns about a proposed $2.3 billion ballpark at the Dale Mabry campus of Hillsborough College. Rays CEO Ken Babby told the Times that the project can proceed without a land use vote. A nonprofit called the Cemetery Society is calling on the city of Tampa to reject a proposal from Showman's Rest to rezone a parcel of a cemetery north of downtown. WMNF's Joniah Carter reports the company wants to build 15 homes there.
2: The parcel lies adjacent to Tampa's largest city-owned burial ground, the Woodlawn Cemetery. It is owned by Showman's Rest Incorporated, which made a request in 2021 to sell 1.56 acres of unused land to Skyline 41, a residential real estate and development firm. Back then, Tampa City Council unanimously denied the request on February 24, 2022, due to public outcry. Now the Cemetery Society, a nonprofit tracking historic cemeteries and advocating for its preservation, is pushing against a second request from Showman's Rest to rezone the land. Eileen Henderson, founder of the Cemetery Society, says she's concerned about the possibility of unmarked graves in the parcel.
3: There's also many, many other burials that have occurred that are unmarked that we have on a spreadsheet that we don't know where they are. Or they say that they're at the Potter's Field. So for us, the significance is the fact that more than likely, even on expert opinion from three different experts, there are human remains on that parcel.
2: A Potter's Field is a public burial for those who didn't have loved ones to claim them or couldn't afford a proper burial. In 2005, Tampa authorized a ground-penetrating survey regarding unmarked burials, and a yellow dot map showed 596 anomalies. According to Henderson, those are possible grave locations.
3: Tampa has a history of building over our cemeteries, and we just need to stop.
2: Tampa's Planning Commission has to move forward the rezoning proposal. Their next public hearing is scheduled for August 10th at 5:30 p.m. For WMNF News, I'm Janiah Carter.
1: Newport Richey city leaders voted unanimously to keep a free health clinic open for uninsured seniors and low-income residents. WMNF's Jalen Deal has more.
4: The Newport Richey City Council unanimously approved the first reading of a lease agreement. It would allow the West Pasco Free Senior Health Clinic to remain in the city-owned building. The clinic previously had a lease agreement with the CARES Group, who dissolved last year after financial fallout, leaving the clinic vulnerable to eviction. Back in March, the clinic nearly closed its doors. Family practitioner Dr. Elizabeth Lowe says the clinic provides care many patients would otherwise go without.
5: We do primary care for the uninsured. We provide medicines or prescriptions. We interpret lab. We make diagnostic studies and interpret those. We treat diseases and injuries. We prevent emergency room visits, complication, and early death.
4: The clinic offers free primary care, physical exams, and disease management through the efforts of volunteer and retired medical professionals. Council member Bertel Butler IV says providing the space is a worthwhile investment for the city.
6: It's without a doubt that this is a necessary service, and if our city can play a small part in providing the space for our doctors to do that work at no charge, I think it's worth continuing to do.
4: The agreement would allow the clinic to stay for 2 years with the option of a one-year extension. The lease will return to the council for a final vote at a second reading. For WMNF News, I'm Jalen Deal.
1: Three political committees that formed to oppose a November ballot measure to raise the homestead property tax exemption in Florida have collectively raised less than $30,000 since the start of June. That's according to numbers posted by the Division of Elections. The November ballot item asks voters to raise the current exemption for non-school homestead property taxes from $50,000 to $250,000 by 2028. Also, the annual 10% cap on assessment increases to non-homestead property assessments would drop to 5%. It'll be partly cloudy and hot today with highs in the mid-90s. Tonight, partly cloudy, overnight lows in the high 70s. Tomorrow, scattered thunderstorms could develop in the afternoon with highs in the low 90s, and there's a better chance of rain starting Monday. I'm Sean Canaan with the WMNF News headlines.
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Gracias.

And you're listening to Ultrasounds right here on WMNF Tampa. My name's E-Love. Want to give a big shout out to Kimberly Rose and Boris. Just up, we heard the Mool Mantra. And some of the benefits of the Mool Mantra is it removes fear and anxiety and eliminates hatred and anger, and it calms the overactive mind. And it also destroys some karmic blocks. It awakens spiritual consciousness and it balances the chakras. And it also acts as a protective shield. So it's a good reason to come back and listen to the replay. This track coming up, we're going to shift styles a couple of times during this show. We're going to go and play a little bit of African kind of vibe. And then we're going to go into some deep house. This is Mwanga Wanoto.

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My name's E-Love. This is the Ultrasound Show, and we're on every Friday from 1 p.m. till 2. Just up, we heard Sunshine by Eric Luttrell. Prior to that, Inside Out. And Closer was the song before that. And at the top of the set, Tell Me by Superman's Fiends. This track coming up next, interesting track. It's called I Want My Freedom by Tin Liquor and Hero Baldwin.

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2: 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And you can go to my Facebook page, E-Love Music, Music by E-Love. And also we have an Ultrasounds page on Facebook, and we're on Instagram, E-Love Music, my website, E-Love Music. So you can find out all kinds of things about the show and about some of the work that I do when I'm not playing all this music. I'm going to be at Sacred Lands on Sunday with Fred Johnson doing a kirtan, so that will be fun. And just up, we heard Hold On Tight by Peacewise. Prior to that, Into You, Natasha Polke. Hide You was the beginning of that set by Kosheen. Classic song. I used to spin that when I was on radio in Miami and do the drum and bass version. This track coming up, I think we've got just about time for one more track. Then coming up is the NPR News, and followed by the live music showcase with Selwyn Birchwood, who's going to be also at New World Brewery tonight. So you can listen to them right here on WMNF. And I just heard them in their rehearsal and they were amazing. So make sure you tune in, keep locked for that. And I'm going to play one more track.

0: Live from NPR News in Washington, I'm Nora Rahm. President Trump will meet with Ukrainian President Volodymyr Zelensky next week at the White House, according to a White House official not authorized to talk on the record. As NPR's Daniel Kurtzleben reports, the meeting would be one of several between the two leaders this year.
1: The meeting will happen Tuesday, according to the White House official. The men also met at the G7 summit in June, as well as at the NATO summit in Ankara, Turkey, earlier this month. At that Turkey summit, Trump said the U.S. would give Ukraine a license to make Patriot air defense systems. That was considered a win for Ukraine as it continues defending itself against Russian missile strikes. The Russian war in Ukraine is now more than 4 years long. Trump and Zelensky have had a rough relationship at times, with an early 2025 Oval Office meeting that devolved into a heated argument in front of the news media. Danielle Kurtzleben, NPR News, the White House.
0: President Trump today imposed sweeping new tariffs on 59 countries plus the European Union. That's drawing criticism from affected countries, including China. Jan Kemenson-Broomby has more.
2: China's comments come after the Trump administration imposed tariffs of 12.5% on Chinese goods. Speaking at a press conference, Beijing's Ministry of Foreign Affairs spokesperson said, quote, "We oppose all forms of unilateral tariff measures," adding, quote, "A tariff war or trade war serves the interests of no one." Washington accuses China of detaining people from the Uyghur ethnic minority group in work camps, a claim Beijing denies. The new tariffs come just as a previous temporary global tariff of 10% expired. Last year, both China and the U.S. engaged in a tit-for-tat trade war that was brought to a close after a meeting between Presidents Trump and Xi Jinping last October. For NPR News, I'm Jan Kamenson-Broomby in Taipei.
0: U.S. military officials say U.S. missiles struck targets in Iran last night for the 13th consecutive night. Iran responded by firing on U.S. bases in neighboring Arab countries. 8 months after a ceasefire took effect in Gaza, Palestinian officials say the war's humanitarian toll is still growing, that more families have been displaced. NPR's Anis Baba reports.
3: Gaza's Social Development Ministry says more than 2,000 children have lost one or both parents since the ceasefire announced last October, bringing the total number of registered orphans to more than 65,000. The ministry says more than 700 women also became widows during the period, while continued airstrikes and evacuation orders forced more than 800 families from their shelters. Just last week, Gaza's health officials said two entire families were killed in Israeli airstrikes, underscoring how the humanitarian toll continues despite the ceasefire. For many Palestinians, the ceasefire has changed little from the war. Anis Baba, NPR News, Gaza City.
0: This is NPR News in Washington. Democrats today recommended that South Carolina hold the first presidential nominating contest in 2028. The decision must be ratified by the full Democratic National Committee when it meets in August. Invasive species are a global problem, but their impacts aren't equally distributed. NPR's Jonathan Lampert reports on research in the journal Science suggesting lower-income countries experience more harm.
4: Plants and animals often hitch rides on airplanes or cargo ships and get plopped into new environments. Sometimes these species can wreak havoc on those environments, wiping out native species or devastating crops. Historically, many researchers thought this was a problem of wealthier countries in the global north, which are often more interconnected with global trade. But Sven Bache, an ecologist at the University of Freiburg, reached a different conclusion by analyzing data from thousands of invasions across the globe.
5: Regions in the global south, and not just some, like all over the global south, the impacts on average are much higher.
4: He says this may stem from lower-income countries having more biodiversity to lose and fewer resources to prevent and respond to invasive species. Jonathan Lambert, NPR News.
0: The White House Correspondents Association will hold its annual dinner tonight. The event was interrupted in April when a man tried to force his way through a security checkpoint and fired a shotgun outside the ballroom where President Trump was scheduled to speak. Press Secretary Karoline Leavitt says that his speech tonight will be a combination of unifying yet vicious, serious yet hilarious. I'm Nora Rahm, NPR News in Washington.
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9: 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I'm your host today, Alexis Thompson, and today we are with Selwyn Birchwood and his band. So it was so great to have you here. I know that you've been here before. How's it feel?
10: It feels great. It always feels like home whenever we are able to come over here and do this with you. And excited for our show tonight at New World, and excited to be able to play some music for you this afternoon, man.
9: Awesome. So, do you have anything to start us off with?
10: Yeah, man, we've got a new album out this year. It's my 6th album for Alligator Records in Chicago. And it's kind of, I feel like, a coming of my music with this one, man. It's Electric Swamp Funk and Blues is the name of the album. And the name of the song is The Church of Electric Swamp Funk and Blues.
9: All right, let's hit it.
10: It goes like this, man.

0: You're tuned in to WNF's live music showcase in Tampa, and that was Selwyn Birchwood and his band, which, by the way, immediately started off amazingly. Felt that in my chest.
1: You got it.
0: Got amazing synergy with each other as well.
1: Yeah, man. It's, it's a group effort for sure, man.
0: I'm sure. Speaking of effort, you said that this was a newer album that came out, correct?
1: Yeah, this is my sixth album for Alligator Records in Chicago, and it's my seventh album of all original music. And, I pride myself on trying to write songs so that when you hear a band like us, you hear a band that sounds kind of like us, you know. And I know we're drowning in a world of cover bands and now tribute bands, so writing your own music isn't the thing much anymore. But, I don't feel right, you know, cheating people. I don't think it takes much to get you to like a song that you already love. I think the harder thing to do is to write your own story and your own music and, try to move people in the same way. So that's what we try to do.
0: Awesome. And I can totally see that. I feel moved already. So when it came to making this album, did you see it like any like trials when it came to it, or you were just like, you just like were in it from the beginning and end?
1: No, this album was actually had more trials than I'd like to discuss, man. we actually recorded this record in December of 2024, and I spent a year and a half fighting with record labels and producers, and we actually went through three engineers mixing this album before I finally just said, nope, I'm tired of having to barter with people on what I'm supposed to sound like, sort of a thing. So I said, I'm just going to burn it all to the ground. I'm going to start over. And I called a friend of mine, Kev Moe, and asked him if he knew any producers. And he hit me to his guy that does his albums. And, I sent the album up to him, and we had the album done. After dealing with bad mixes for over a year, we got the rest of the record done in about 3 weeks. So when I tell you I'm happy that it's out, I mean it, because it was a year and a half it took to finally get it here, but it's here now.
0: Well, that's great. And I'm sure that did take a lot. Even when I was listening to the album this morning, like certain topics and stuff, I was like, wow, this has a lot to say. This album has a lot to talk about. Yeah. I think it was like one about algorithms.
1: Yeah.
0: It had a dial-up tone in the beginning. I remember that much. And it was talking about like, you know, instances with technology and algorithms and the music scene and all that stuff, how things have changed with digital age.
1: Absolutely. With blues music in particular, I don't know why people are so content to just talk about and sound like music that's almost 100 years old now. And I didn't grow up on a farm. I didn't grow up picking cotton, and I don't pretend to. You know, we've got a whole different kind of blues and 2026, and I try to talk about what I know about. So this album actually has all kind of topics that I think people will relate to for sure. And I feel like that's what good music does. It's not supposed to be in the background. It's not supposed to be wallpaper. It's supposed to move you and make you feel something in some way, good, bad, happy, sad, you know, whatever it is. It's supposed to make you feel something, and I feel like this album does that.
0: Awesome. Because, yeah, everyone has the blues. It's just what type of blues are you experiencing?
1: There you go.
0: So what other song you got? What other blues?
1: Well, since you brought that one up, we're going to give you that song.
0: Yay!
1: This isn't planned, I swear. That's a good lead.
0: I love a segue.
1: Yeah, man. I just feel like, you know, we worship our devices these days. And I always say, if you think I'm lying, just look in any crowd and you'll see the heads bowed, just praying to their cell phones. And you got to be careful with that stuff, though, because we don't see what we want to see on these things anymore. We see what they want us to see, and they's not even a person any longer, you know. Our algorithms tell us what we need. It tells us what we don't need. It tells us what we want. It tells us what we don't want. It tells us how to be, and I feel like if we aren't careful, it's going to tell us who to be. And that's what this song is talking about. So this is the brand new one that we've got for you. It says, all hail the algorithm.

0: 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I'm Alexis Thompson, and that was Selwyn Birchwood and his band. Awesome song to start off
1: with.
0: Yeah,
1: man.
0: Some songs. So, speaking of songs, did you even think that you would be, like, making it as big as you have? I mean, I know you've been here for a while, and, you know, you start off local, and then you watch yourself grow throughout all that time. How does it feel like coming back here and being like, I'm not the same person that was here, like, 9 years ago?
1: Oh, man, I'm most definitely the same person that was here 9 years ago. it's one of those things. It's, I moved to Tampa Bay in 2011, and I grew up in Orlando, and I moved to Tampa Bay specifically because they have, stuff going on like WMNF, and, y'all support the arts here. You support music, and especially there's a crowd for live music here. There's venues for live music, and there's venues for just art in general. And I said, man, this looks like a place where I think I'd be able to get a start, because it's just a desert in Orlando for art and live music. If you would just want club music and alcohol, you know, that's the spot. But if you want some art and some music, man, this is a good spot. And I've been fortunate to have some breaks along the way. I won the International Blues Challenge in 2013 as I was there representing Tampa Bay, and that led me to have some doors not really opened but unlocked with Alligator Records, and I signed with them shortly afterwards. And it's just been a very serendipitous sort of a track on there, and I couldn't have written it any better in a storybook. But here we are, this many years later, and I've performed in 24 countries, and I talk about home everywhere we go. And I just feel blessed, and I feel fortunate that people have shown up and picked up on what we're doing. And it's just one of those things. It doesn't feel like I'm any different. It just I'm trying to get a job and try to keep a job. So you go do a good job and hopefully get invited back. And fortunately, we've been invited back all over the world at this point, and we just keep it going, man. But I'm definitely a Florida boy at heart, and grown into a Florida man, and that's just the way we do it, man.
0: That's awesome. I mean, it's real about keeping the job, especially these days. Just finding one is hard.
1: Absolutely, man.
0: So when it comes to the Tampa scene, when it comes to the arts and music and live venues, have you seen it change, like, throughout the years?
1: Yeah, well, the fan base and the audience is still there, but you see venues come and go, and it's one of those things that you couldn't have predicted something like the pandemic in 2020, and I always worried about whether or not I'd be able to play at this venue or that venue. I never worried about whether or not we'd be able to assemble in crowds. And we went on a journey upward, and then completely plummeted in 2020, and then it's back stronger than ever now. I feel like we've got some massive touring behind this album. We're about to leave next week to get on the road for another 3 weeks all over the U.S. And we just keep it rolling, man.
0: Awesome. I do feel like after the pandemic, a lot more of like a need for community grew after that. So they would come over to more live shows, more art events, more communal spaces, basically.
1: Yeah, just just anywhere outside of your house at that point.
0: Literally anywhere outside of the house.
1: Yeah, man, for sure. But we're glad that it's back. We're glad that we're able to do this. And I'm just very blessed, very grateful that we get to do this, for a living, all over the world, man. So I'm stoked on it.
0: We're stoked to have you here, all of you especially. Thank you so much once again for having your time out of your day to be here with us and perform. It's great to have you here.
1: Absolutely.
0: And speaking of viewers, if you have any interesting questions that you would like to ask the band, you can go to dj@wnf.org. Or comment on the live in YouTube or on Facebook. Make them weird, but not too weird, but interesting enough.
1: No, make them weird.
0: Or make them weirder.
1: Make them really weird.
0: This is up to the band at this point. Oh, God. Do you have another song for us at all?
1: Yeah. Let's do... We'll do this one. We're doing all new songs off of our newest album here, so I want to give you this one. This is, you know, I always say that music becomes interesting to me when people are telling of their own story, and I feel like, you know, people are so content these days for some reason getting on stage telling someone else's story. You know, it used to be a dig when you were in a cover band when I was growing up, and now not only are there super popular, you know, to have a cover band, but you even have tribute bands where you're literally getting on stage and pretending to be someone else. And you know, I think that's fun, but it's definitely not for me, man. For me, I think music speaks more to me when, you know, someone is sharing of their own story. And I think, you know, we all live in extremely different and unique lives, and I think you know, when you tell your own story, that it comes across differently because it's the truth, you know. And with this song, I always say I like to give people a peek into what it's like to be me. So this is my story, you know.

0: You're listening to WMNF's live music showcase in Tampa. Today we have Selwyn Bertrand and his band, which, yeah, that was a lovely song. That was a lovely song. I like the little music break and everything. Yeah. What would you say really inspired that one?
1: Just life. You know, that's one that I've had a lot of interviews and questions about it, and I said everything in the song that I think needs to be said. And, you know, because otherwise people, especially in this clip society of, you know, just they cut up whatever it is you say into little bites to point in whatever direction they want you to go in themselves. You know, I said everything I want to say in the song, and the idea behind it is to give people a glimpse into someone else's reality, man. And I think that's what that song does for sure.
0: Awesome. And there is a comment. We got our first comment.
1: All right.
0: So it's by Rena Ron. Said, I really enjoyed that algorithm song. What was the inspiration for that? I.e., do you have an example of getting caught up in an algorithm or an AI?
1: I think that, you know, everybody's caught up in it, whether or not we know it or not is the only difference. And, you know, it just, I like to write music just, you know, kind of as observation of life. And, you know, I'm not extroverted whatsoever. It takes all of my energy to do this. And I prefer to be on the sidelines, just kind of looking around and observing. And, you know, that's what I observe with, you know, what technology is doing to our society and what it's doing to all of us. And, you know, we look at the palms of our hands a lot more than we look at each other anymore. And, you know, if you removed the phones, we'd all look very weird just looking like this all the time, looking at the palms of your hands. So it's like, you know, we've got to resist it and remember that, you know, we need to be with each other more than our phones, you know?
0: Yeah. We were just talking beforehand.

0: and about how much AI has like progressed in that, I'm like, oh my gosh, I'm gonna lose my job.
1: Oh yeah, it's over. It's over.
0: Well, it's not over yet. We have time.
1: Yeah, we have time
0: to backtrack.
1: You got it. Kill it. It's not too late.
0: Well, while we still have a chance. I watched iRobot. I know how this works. But, speaking of backtracking, let's start off about like how you started off when it came to music and the blues. I mean, did you initially go for this genre at all? Or
1: I started off, I was just playing music, you know, that was on the radio. I picked it up when I was 12 and was just trying to pick up what was on the radio to impress my friends and stuff, and I just thought it was cool. It's like, oh man, I didn't have any expectation. I was just drawn to it, and I liked the ability to make sounds. And you know, when I was in high school, I was doing a lot of writing and a lot of what I didn't realize at the time was songwriting. And you know, it was just an outlet for me. So it started with kind of poetry and just free writing and stuff to just get things out, and it turned into being able to put it to music. And you know, I think that's a cool thing with it, man. So it's definitely an outlet for me instead of a competition, which I feel like is what it's turning into these days. You know, I feel like the music is supposed to be expression instead of competition. And you know, if you're competing with people, you already lost, man.
0: That's a good motto to live by. I mean, hey, yeah. I mean, it's good to have healthy competition, I guess. But I mean, just constantly seeing people as something to overcome, it's not like a healthy mindset to have at all.
1: No, it's good to have healthy competition in sports, less in art, you know. I can't imagine peeking over the shoulder of someone doing a painting and being like, I paint way better than you. You know, it's a weird mindset. I just feel like, you know, they must have just sucked at sports and tried to channel that aggression into music, I guess.
0: I mean, hey, you can pull from any emotion when it comes to music, right?
1: Yeah, man.
0: Speaking of when you were younger and you were getting into the music scene and stuff, did you have like a nice environment around you that really nurtured that in you, or did you just go out all on your own?
1: When I was younger, you mean I'm not young anymore?
0: I mean, when you were like younger, what are you like, 25?
1: Yeah, somewhere around there, yeah, sure. No, I really didn't. I was definitely the black sheep, you know. Once I started really kind of getting out and touring and essentially being successful at it, you know, everyone around me kind of wanted to clap their hands and you know, brag to their friends. But before that, it was, you know, you need to get a haircut and you need to get a real job. And, you know, this is fun as a hobby. This is nonsense what you're doing. And it's like my dad still to this day is like, you know, are you happy? I tell him my schedule of, you know, well, we're leaving for 3 weeks. We're going here. We're going there. We're going everywhere. And it's like, oh, as soon as you get sick of doing this, then whatever. And it's like, you don't understand. It's not something. It's not a fad. It's a necessity for us to do this. We, you know, we're drawn to the music and we're drawn to performing. And, you know, that's our happy place. Unfortunately, we have to drive extremely long distances and get a lot of not sleeping to be able to get to those stages and be away from our families and all of that. But, you know, it's all part of it, man.
0: Yeah. I mean, hey, art's what makes the world go around. I mean, imagine having no music to listen to at all.
1: Oh, man, I don't want to think that.
0: All right. So how about another song for us?
1: You got it. Actually, let's do one that's more on the blues side of it, man. We'll do Soul Man. Can the drummer hear me in there? That's the best blind drummer I've ever had in there, man. I'm going to introduce a band, actually. And there on the drums, we got Henley Connor on the drums.
0: Woo.
1: On the bass, we got Sebastian on the bass. Reggie Oliver on the baritone saxophone. And I'm just assuming that everyone on the live stream and the radio is just clapping right now. So
0: I got you. Oh, my God.
1: We got Nick Peters on the keys. And my name is Selwyn Birchwood. Yeah, this is cool. Well, we'll do it like this, because I like when a guitar comes in like this, man, when it says...

0: You're tuned in to WNF's live music showcase in Tampa. My name is Alexis Thompson, and that is Selwyn Birchwood and his band. That was incredible.
1: All right, man. Appreciate it.
0: That was incredible. I can't even find better words than incredible.
1: Appreciate
0: and
1: that.
0: And you have plenty of love on the live stream as well. Plenty of comments. A lot of people saying that you sounded so good they didn't even realize that it was live.
1: Oh, man. All right.
0: One mentions, says, Selwyn Birchwood, welcome home. Your tribe is happy to see you and your awesome band tonight at New World.
1: That's right, man. We're going to be at New World Brewery tonight. At 7 p.m. we start, and man, we don't get to play home here in Tampa too often, so you know, I'm always excited whenever, you know, we don't have to drive very far to go perform, and we get to perform for all of our friends and family back home instead of our friends and family on the road. And yeah, at 7 p.m. in New World Brewery, we're gonna be throwing it down. We're saving all the good stuff for the show tonight, man. So y'all come on down, tell a friend, bring a friend. You can be on your phones. I don't care. Just show up. And, yeah, it's going to be a good time out there, man.
0: Saving all the good stuff for the show. This isn't the good stuff right here?
1: Yeah, this is the second string, man.
0: Well, dang. This is going to be a great performance then. I'm already happy off of this.
1: Yeah, man, for sure.
0: Speaking of traveling, I actually had two comments that are similar in their vein. When it comes to traveling internationally, have you faced like a lot of struggles when it came with that, especially like the different people that you come across? Has there ever been anybody ever been nasty? There we go.
1: No, I mean, people are people wherever you go. I mean, we are very well traveled, so we're used to it. And the problem that I think people only run into problems if they're, you know, have never left the U.S. before and are still under the impression that we're the only country in the world, and, you know, show up to other places and don't respect other places that you go. And, you know, I think that's when people get into trouble. Mm. You know, I had a band member, we were in Russia, and, you know, he's not in the band anymore, but we were in Russia going through the airport, and there were some people talking loudly. And, you know, he said, Selwyn, you know, you ever notice how foreigners are always talking so loud like that? And I'm like, man, we're standing in an airport in Russia. I said, you understand that we are the foreigners, right?
0: I was about to say that. I don't think it works in this context.
1: Yeah, and, you know, it's just kind of a wild thing. But, yeah, no, I love to travel, man. And, you know, a lot of my favorite shows have been ones overseas. You know, where it's definitely a different vibe when we're over there. You know, we just did a 5-week tour in France this past December. We did 34 shows or something in 33 days, something crazy. And, you know, we go over there and we literally stay in chateaus and castles and all kind of stuff. And, you know, I feel like that's what real life is about, being able to experience stuff. And we get to experience all kind of stuff through you know, being able to perform and play music. And yeah, it's you know, I can't even think of a negative experience that I've had with people overseas. All of my negative experiences have been with airlines.
0: Oh,
1: so shout out to United Airlines. And
0: what happened?
1: No, it's just it's hard traveling with instruments. You know, the airlines don't care. And, you know, all of us take our turns with the airlines damaging or just outright breaking our instruments.
0: Oh, no.
1: If you look on the headstock, this is my prized Gibson 335 that I won in Memphis for the Albert King Award. And it's had the headstock broken on it twice. Thanks
0: no.
1: to shout out to United Airlines. I appreciate you breaking the guitar, but I mostly appreciate you not paying for it. So that's
0: wow.
1: Cool too. So yeah, all of my negative experiences have been with airlines, man. People are people wherever you go, man. And we love meeting people, and yeah, we love performing for people.
0: Speaking of people, this show would be nothing without you, the viewer, checking us out every Friday. And, of course, all of our lovely volunteers that help out with us. So we have our audio engineer, Pam Robinson, our audio assistant, Jerry McGowan, video director, Ed Lehman, and Tatiana Molina. We have Cynthia Canada, AJ Marshall, and Lisa Reuter. We have on cameras. We also have you have Adrian Horton on camera as well. Board Ops, Charlie Cushing, live stream Ricky Birkenholtz, and just of course everybody that's watching here. So thank you so much for tuning in every Friday. All right, now that we have that out the way, any other songs for us?
1: Yeah, we're gonna give you an oldie. Yeah. Ooh. We're doing all the hits for this stream here, man. This is off of my first album to reach number one on the Billboard Blues chart. It's called Living in a Burning House.

0: You're tuned in to WNOS Live Music Showcase in Tampa. My name is Alexis Thompson. This is Selwyn Birchwood and his band. We are almost at the end of the road here, folks, which I would like to say thank you for tuning in today, this Friday. And once again, thank you to the band for helping us out today.
1: Yeah, so, thank you so much for having us, man.
0: Of course. Do you have one short song for us to play at the top of the hour?
1: I can try, man. You can cut me off if you want to, man.
0: Sorry about that.

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1: Amen.
0: Rising Moon, the man with the plethora of pusillanimous pontification. So buckle up your seatbelt and assume the position.
1: Pusillanimous.
0: Or the Reverend Billy C.

0: Red Price Saucus. Like this great Pied Piper calling us in to listen to 3 hours of great rhythm and blues, rock and roll, gospel, and good knows what else. Man, it's good to be on back here. Sister Patty, how are you?
1: I'm doing great.
0: Marvelous Marvin, look at those glasses.
2: I'm just back from Flatwoods, West Virginia, the home of the Flatwoods Monster. 1952, a UFO landed there, Billy. It was investigated by the CIA, the FBI, and everybody else. It's a big deal. So I was there, and I'm from that area, so I believe, Billy, I could be related to also UFOs, which may explain a lot. But I predict this show will be out of this world, and I'm feeling good, Billy. And I like it when he uses big words, Sister Patty.
0: You know,
2: dig it when he flaunts his perspicacity.
0: I've always said things could go so much better for Marvin if we could get him to come out of his shell a little bit, you know?
2: The glasses are going to help, Billy, I predict it.
0: All right. Well, in that case, let's see if Freddie King can help us along. Come on, Freddie. Where are you? Ready? Here we go. On the Rhythm Revival, right here on the mighty MNF 88.5. Buckle your seatbelts. It's going

0: man, I just love to come out of the first set rocking it right on the money. We heard Ivory Joe Hunter with the Code song, kind of a blues lounge thing going there. But I love that. That was great piano playing, man. You know, so smooth.
1: Right. You know, people just think of him and Since I Love You, Baby, Since I Met You, Baby. But the thing is, you hear his catalog, he's like really a good guy. Did all kinds of, you know, you get pigeonholed into that one little thing, blam. But no, he was great.
0: Same with the guy that we heard the instrumental from. That was the great Freddie King on a thing called Freeway 75. He had a whole album called Just Pickin' that's just, it's all instrumental. I was playing it on my other show yesterday, and I was like, man, this stuff is incredible. You know, clean, beautiful, not a whole lot of wait, just man on it.
1: And, you know, he played that Telecaster, he played that Les Paul, actually. And here's the thing, I got one of the 45s, I got Hideaway with me, original 45. You know, talk about clean. Billy, I got stacks of wax. Actually, you know, people say they have stacks of wax all the time. They don't mean it. I do, Billy.
0: Man. And then we heard Muddy Waters with his band, and it was was it Thomas was the guy's name that played saxophone?
1: I think it was from the album that Muddy Waters meets Pete Fountain.
0: J.T. Brown, who normally plays sax, was playing clarinet on there, and it worked.
1: You know, little New Orleans thing in there. And here's what, you know, you listen to Muddy Waters songs, they'll make you feel good, but there's more going on in Muddy Waters songs a lot of time than it meets the eye, like social commentary. That song is actually a pro-woman song. You know, a lot of guys sing about miniskirts, a woman's objectified. In this song, she's got the power.
0: Yes.
1: And she does exactly what... That's a very radical statement that Muddy's putting out there.
0: Sure.
1: Like, it's pretty amazing.
0: And the band is just smoking behind him anyway. It's spanning those guys. So, on that note, I'm going to play one from the Five Blind Boys of Mississippi I haven't heard in a while. It's called The Pilot of the Airwaves. I think it's a pretty cool song. And then we're going to do a little James Cotton for you, but right now here.

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2: Hey, hey. We're about to come into news, but before we do our regular news with Juanita, what do we got here? Uh-oh, Marvin's got... Hang on, Marvin. Give me a quick this. Here we go. There you go. You back? You back?
3: I didn't go anywhere.
2: Okay. All right. I'm sorry.
3: So I did. Regular news, so I guess this would be the irregular news.
2: Okay.
3: Right. Time for some... Billy, you know what that sound means?
2: It means back to my favorite eating place. I went to about six of those last week, so go ahead.
3: In the Waffle House news, an 84-year-old man tripped over the curb at a Waffle House in Bartow because he says he was distracted by the big poster in the window advertising the limited edition Waffle House FIFA World Cup soccer jersey and the new hash brown combo. The Bartow man is suing the restaurant for over $50,000, saying the giant poster unreasonably increased the risk of him falling over. He also wants a free FIFA World Cup soccer jersey. Wouldn't you like one of those, Billy?
2: Oh, man, that would just...
3: Look, a reveal.
2: Oh, Marvin. Oh,
3: what am I wearing, Billy? And wait, more importantly, Billy, just for you, for being Reverend Billy, a free...
2: Oh, man. You are the non-gender specific person, as we say in California.
3: I think we're...
2: Thank you, man.
3: If that fits, I believe I'll have a picture. So there you go.
2: Oh, yeah, absolutely. I'm going to do this while we're doing the news.
3: Okay. Waffle House FIFA Soccer World Cup jersey. Billy, you're already a chick magnet. You put this on. And...
2: Juanita, give me a minute.
4: It's okay.
2: I feel wanted.
3: He's going to need an all-star breakfast to pull himself together. He's been smothered and covered.
2: And chunked. Ladies and gentlemen, we're going to turn it over to Juanita, and we'll be back with some more music here on the Rhythm Revival, the only place to be. Are you there?
4: I'm here.
2: Okay, all yours. We'll be right back.
4: Thank you, and good afternoon. I'm Juanita Hurtado Huérfano with the WMNF News Headlines. It is 3:30 p.m., Attorneys for James Duckett and Dominic Occhioni filed a federal lawsuit arguing their executions next Tuesday could be mishandled. The complaint filed yesterday aims for an emergency cancellation of the executions. According to the Tampa Bay Times, attorneys argue the quick turnaround between the two executions makes it more likely that problems will arise. If the cancellation is denied, it will be the first time Florida has put two men to death on the same day in modern history. And the 2026 FIFA World Cup is over, but for many Iranians, the tournament became a reflection of the political divisions surrounding their country. Tampa resident and recent USF graduate Arshia Esmailian attended Iran's match against Egypt in Seattle. He says fans displayed symbols supporting both Iran's government and its opposition, along with Palestinian, Lebanese, and pride flags. But despite all differences, he says the atmosphere inside the stadium remained peaceful.
5: It might sound very like cliche to people, or it might sound very absurd. But for me, a sport like football literally brings peace. You know, sometimes the only thing you have to do to solve a problem between two countries is have them play football against each other. That's it. You know, and so, yeah, that's why for me it's such a powerful tool. It's just a matter of how it's used.
4: He says most of his family still lives in Iran, where football offered a sense of hope during a difficult year marked by violence and political unrest. And the Department of Homeland Security says it has detained almost 900,000 people since January 2025. Immigrant rights advocates said this has caused families to be separated. But in Bonita Springs, a grassroots response is helping separated families who are suffering. WGCU's Elizabeth Andarach introduces us to the Adopt an ICE Widow Family Initiative and to the Florida Immigration Coalition.
6: The adoption started informally. Today, 15 families are a part of the program. Adopters commit to monthly support, a minimum of $100 a month. One of those families belongs to Rosa. Her adopter, Joan Burton, has been visiting her for months now.
7: It was such a beautiful family going through such a very tough time, and that I had no idea how tough it really was.
6: Rosa chose to wear a traditional piece from her home country of Guatemala alongside her 7-year-old daughter, Genesis, that she now raises alone, and was there when her husband was detained.
8: Fortunately, my little one witnessed the whole thing. We were at the car when the sheriff stopped us and when they took her dad away. And she cried, and she has suffered some trauma about it. And that has stayed with her.
6: Rosa says her husband came to the United States in 2000. He was detained on January 6th of this year. Now she's raising Genesis alone.

0: this mother is creative about surviving in this environment. And that's what they do. They survive in a difficult environment, in a horrible situation that we as a country have put them in.
1: Yeah, they have taken a lot of people away, including women with babies. The kids have remained without a mother. I just want to remind people that most of us come here to work, not to commit crimes.
2: I'm Elizabeth Andarji.
3: Traffic is slow approaching downtown Tampa on I-275 South and I-4 West. There is a multi-vehicle crash on I-275 North entering the Howard Flankland Bridge. The left lanes are blocked. Tonight, it will be partially cloudy with some thunderstorms and lows in the high 70s. Tomorrow and over the weekend, it will be warm and humid with highs in the mid-90s. Expect some showers on Sunday. I'm Juanita Hurtado Huérfano with the WMNF News headlines. 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

0: WMN. Oh, my. It's like elder abuse right here on the radio. 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Billy, they just don't write love songs like that anymore. Screaming Jay Hawkins, born July 18th, 1929, Cleveland, Ohio. He wanted to be an opera singer, Billy. His own mother gave him away, stuck him in an orphanage, and he was raised by an abusive grandmother, ran away from home in Cleveland, and tried to be like a serious big band singer. And then, and Billy, it's 45, so as you're telling a colorful Screamin' Jay Hawkins story right now, I'm going to flip the record over and professionally cue it. So I'm very excited about this.
1: I was just on the phone with Roger Neighbor, who's the grand boss of the legendary Rhythm and Blues Crews, and we were talking about Screamin' Jay Hawkins, and I asked him, he had a place called the Grand Emporium in Kansas City, a great famous blues club, and I asked him about memorable shows. He goes, oh, easily, the New Year's Eve. He said, I got Jay on the phone, and I talked to him about doing the show, and I said, are you still doing the coffin routine? He went, no, I don't do that anymore. And he said, come on, I'll up the ante. He called him back, and Jay had had a couple of drinks, apparently, and he upped the ante a little bit more, and Jay said, okay, I'll do it. Well, showtime came, and the club was probably 400 people in there, and he had a couple of the local muscle boys, and he started in the back door, and all the lights in the place went out except for one spotlight, and the spotlight followed through the crowd as these people, you know, these guys bringing a coffin through the audience. People didn't know what was going on. The people were like, you know, what the, almost dropped the bomb there, you know, but they were like, what's going on here? Got to the top of the stage, and the band went, bum, bum, bum. We'll hear it in just a second here, and we got it. The audience heard this. And he got on the stage, opened the top of the coffin, with a big flash powder, and stepped out of the coffin.
2: I put a spell on you.
1: And he said it was like nothing you have ever seen. Dressed in white, with a skull Henry that smoked a cigarette.

0: WM&M. 88.5 Screamin' Jay Hawkins celebrating his birthday. Born on July 18th. And apparently, Reverend Billy, he's so drunk when he records that song after trying to do some serious songs. Everybody's just like toasted.
1: You're right.
0: Two things. That song defined his career.
1: Yeah.
0: It's his biggest hit. You know, the film Stranger Than Paradise.
1: Sure.
0: Jim Jarmusch's film was based around that song. He made a living playing that song. He does not even remember recording the original version.
1: I was playing in Durham, North Carolina at the Blue Note Grill with the Nighthawks. I get off stage. A nice-looking African-American gentleman comes up to me and said, "You're really, really good." And he said, "I come from a showbiz family. My father was in show business." And I said, "Really?" He said, "Let me show you my last name and see if that helps." And he opens his wallet, and his name is Robert Hawkins. And I went, "No." He said, "Yep." And his wife was nodding. I said, "Were there really, what was he supposed to have, like 20-something kids?"
0: He exaggerated a lot about his life, but there's a documentary, and there's between like 30, 40, 50 actual spawns. Can I say that, Billy?
1: Well, he actually only had about
0: progeny,
1: a little less than 20, according to this Hawkins. But still, you know, when it came to, I think it was, they were trying to find the royalties, you know, for a commercial.
0: So
1: that
0: they're trying
1: to
0: find all of his kids, and the list goes on. There's a documentary. You know, Billy, at least you know he was good at something more than just singing.
1: Exactly.
0: You know, Sam Cooke had a record label called SAR Records, an independent record label. You know, Sam Cooke was way ahead of his time in a lot of different ways.
1: Mm-hmm.
0: And being a businessman, you know, there's a theory. Some people say he got shot because he got a little too above his station. That's a discussion maybe for another show, especially with the microphones off.
1: Yeah.
0: But I'm going to play a couple of, you know, going through these 45s I inherited, a couple of promo copies from Sam Cooke's own record label.
1: Right.
0: Produced, written by Sam Cooke. You got the Womack Brothers and this and that. We're going to hear the Sims Twins. And a lot of these were gospel singers trying to make it in the secular music industry. So we're going to check this out. A couple of 45s. This is a SAR Records Twin Spin with the Sims Twins. I practiced, Bill.
1: I was getting ready to play the Sims Twins coming up, but go ahead. That's great.
0: All right, you're not going to do a Sims Twins twin spin because you can't say it.
1: I'll take my teeth out and I can.
0: Rhythm Revival, WM&M.

0: send that song out to Sister Patty, Nag, by the Halos. She's a Nag, Billy. She's proud of it. That was the Halos on the world famous Seven Arts record label. Before that, going to send that out to my friend Ron. And then one of my mentors and heroes, Scott Robbins, who loved that song One Summer Night by the Danzigers.
1: Yeah, yeah, great, great. We were just talking about the fact that you hear these songs a million times, and then with a good set of phones, listening to the 45s, man, you can hear that bass and the rhythm section just... Imagine what they sounded like coming out of those old jukeboxes, you know, with the one big 15.
0: And that's how most people heard them.
1: Yeah.
0: And that's what the artists strive to do. And this is a 45 here. This is Earl Forrest.
1: Yeah.
0: Duke Records. A little Memphis twist. Music, the way it was meant to be heard right here in the Rhythm Revival. We got more coming up. There'll be more songs about Nag, so we can get Sister Patty the good news.
1: And twisting. And twisting Nags.
0: Twisted if you got it. Also, we got a salute to Sarah Carter coming up. Dion. And then Benny Benson, drummer of Motown Records.

0: a cigarette, smoking a beret, whatever you want to do.
1: If this was on Duke, this is a very good possibility that it was... God, who would have been playing organ back then?

0: into the department store. Stepped on the elevator and told the girl, dry goods flow. When I got off, a salesman come up to me. He said, now what can I do for you? I said, well, go in there and show me all the sports clothes, like you supposed to. He said, well, sure, come on in, buddy, dig these fabrics we got laid out on the shelf. He said,
1: pick yourself out one, try it on, stand in the mirror and dig yourself.

0: custom cuffs and a walking chalk, he said.
1: And I'm gonna let you have it a steal.
0: And for the playboy, you have the latest in tweed with the cutaway flap over twice. It's a box back two-button Western model, he said.

0: sign on the dotted line. And I'll make sure I get all my payments in right on time.
1: Wait a minute, but let me go back here and do a little checking on you.
0: Then the man, he come back, he say, I'm sorry, my man, but your
1: credit didn't go through.

0: That's a suit you will never own.
1: Lord,
0: that's a suit you will never own.
1: I got a good job sweeping up every day.
0: There are just certain songs and certain groups that were just, they're just organically cool. That was the Coasters, Shopping for Clothes. Hey, Good Looking by Piano Red, better known as Dr. Feelgood and the Interns. He made them all wear nurses' outfits and doctors' clothes. And then I'm a Mojo Man by one of our favorites, Lonesome Sundown.
2: You know, Billy made me wear a nurse's outfit at Skipper's once when we first started. I said, no, Marvin, not the good look for you. You know what I love about that Coaster song? Again, like we talked about earlier in Muddy Waters. Yeah, it's comical and this and that, but there's a whole social undertone about what's going on in this song. Think about it. First of all, an African-American in the early 60s trying to get credit at a department store. And it's all in there. And
0: right yet, there.
2: It's funny. But if you lived it, it's saying something a little different, and it's a very, it's a great record every way around.
0: It's that somewhat cynical, yeah. It's like Louis Jordan with Choo Choo Choo Boogie. It's a great song, and you don't realize that what it is. It's about coming down to the railroad station, and the only jobs down there are porters. There's nothing, up to the next level, even after.
2: A big article in Living Blues magazine this month, a magazine I know that you have written for, right. A great periodical, talking about Can't Be Satisfied, Muddy Waters. Not about sexual satisfaction at all. About satisfied in society. The whole article goes into all these songs about satisfaction. It's pretty amazing.
0: Cool. Let's get a little bit, we're going to play some Five Blind Boys here. Yeah. I got something to shout about right here on the Rhythm Revival.
3: Having a good-

truly great spirit-filled record. Now, I'm going to play another one by the Five Blind Boys of Mississippi here, and the reason I'm going to tell you about this is because this is the record that turns the corner in gospel music. This is called, this is Our Father Who Art in Heaven, but the, what happened was, this is the first record that does not, you know, back in the day, a lot of them did nothing more than put a guitar, if they put anything behind the groups. This one has a bass drum in the background. That was Don Robey's idea. Don Robey's idea. And also at the end of the record, you'll hear the incredible Archie Brownlee. He just starts going off and starts screaming. And that made millions. It was the number one million selling record. This is the record that pushed Duke and allowed Bobby Bland and all those guys to have a record label because he made so much money on this label. But this is the song where the whole corner is turned, and it goes like this right here. Whoa!

0: Did you hear that guitar?
1: That was amazing. It was pretty cool.
0: Guitar Slim.
1: Jumping out there.
0: They said that, I mean, I know we repeated this several times on the show, but I heard that when you saw Jimi Hendrix, you were seeing a tamed-down version of Guitar Slim.
1: And, you know, Buddy Guy and others have all credited Guitar Slim. There's always someone that influences a bunch of people a lot of people have never heard of. And, of course, Guitar Slim also helped Ray Charles with his career, too. So it's like it either goes back to Muddy Waters, Guitar Slim, or the Carter family, who Sarah Carter's got a birthday. We're going to play some of her in a few minutes.
0: And we heard Broadway by Hank Ballard and the Mighty Midnighters, one of our favorites. And then Archie Brown, Lee and the Five Blind Boys. And there's something... It's so powerful, but yet kind of dark. You know what I mean? There's that drone that's almost like a funeral drone, man. Imagine that guy live.
1: You know, it's like that deep mystical thing that John Lee Hooker has. There's something very primal about it, sort of like a universal tone, and it just draws you in. And Don Robey is genius. One of the things is, you know, and this has always happened in gospel music and in country music, it copies popular music. Remember, Don Robey's got Gate Mouth Brown. He's got people going crazy in his clubs with that beat. Let's put the beat in a gospel song and see what happened. There's one of the largest selling records of all time.
0: Bam. And the thing is, those three, Hank Ballard, the Five Blind Boys, and Guitar Slim, all came out at the same time. They were all
1: and they helped put the guitar in the forefront of music. For that, it was piano.
0: That's a real good point.
1: It was saxophone. It was something else. Wasn't good guitar. You know, the guitar is like a melody instrument until people like Freddie King came along and never jumped out in the front.
0: Yeah, absolutely. Well, we're going to turn the news over to Miss Juanita, and we'll be back with some music right here on one and only Rhythm Revival on 88.5, and that's no jive, WMNF. Juanita, all yours, baby.
2: Thank you, and good afternoon. I'm Juanita Hurtado Huérfano with the WMNF News Headlines. It is 4:30 p.m., The Center on Budget and Policy Priorities is warning SNAP participation is facing its fastest decline in decades. Ty Jones Cox, Vice President for Food Assistance at the Center, says the drop is due to the Republican Reconciliation Bill enacted last year. She says shifting SNAP's administrative costs to the states and penalizing technical mistakes is leading to harsher cuts in the program.
3: The cost shift, although it is not taking place until October 2027, states really didn't have time to make the needed adjustments in a slower pace. So what is happening is states are concerned about a potential $100 million or more bill that is coming up. And so the only thing they can control is how to reduce their errors super quick is to kind of make it really more complicated for families to get on. Because at the end of the day, if your caseload is small, then you're on the hook for less money.
2: For Florida, this year, that penalty was nearly $1 billion. According to Jones, SNAP participation fell by more than 4.5 million people nationwide. That's an 11% drop in just 9 months. And due to the rising rents, Hillsborough County Public Schools wants to offer prospective employees workforce housing. The district is looking into a property near the former Mack Lane Middle School in Brandon to provide 150 housing units. According to Spectrum Bay News, the district will partner with a private vendor to manage the property. They expect the vendor to look for federal, state, and local grants to build the apartment complex and offer discounted rent to school employees. And a Florida school board sued for banning books has deposed some of its own students, who were plaintiffs. One was a 7-year-old who wanted access to a picture book. Yet, Douglas Soule reports the board members are trying to avoid being questioned themselves.
4: The case has made it all the way up to a federal appeals court, where judges heard arguments this week. One judge said it was a, quote, very difficult case. A deposition is an interview conducted under oath with lawyers asking questions. School board members argue they shouldn't have to. They say their book banning decisions are covered by legislative privilege. Here's how Jeffrey Groschholtz, an attorney for the Escambia County Board, puts it.
5: Because we believe that this is a core policy matter regarding educational suitability, we believe that the legislative privilege protects these decisions.
4: Ori Lev is an attorney for the plaintiffs, who include students and their parents, as well as authors, a major book publisher, and the free speech group PEN America.
6: Our case challenges a series of decisions by the Escambia County School Board to remove hundreds of books from school libraries, disproportionately books by or about people of color or LGBTQ people. We want to be able to ask the school board members why.
4: Lev tells WUSF the actions aren't covered by legislative privilege, saying the board was applying existing policy to individual books, not performing a legislative function. A federal judge previously agreed with this, which is why the board appealed. Lev calls all this a, quote, sideshow from the main issue of book bans. But it's one with big precedent-setting stakes. I'm Douglas Soule in Tallahassee.
2: Tampa International Airport is privatizing security screenings under the new TSA Gold Plus program. Officials say the shift ensures seamless operations, but local TSA agents say the move will strip them of their federal pensions and benefits. Tampa TSA agent Michael Gillis says private contractors are only required to pay federal minimums, leaving frontline staff blindsided by the potential financial impact.
7: I feel honestly a little betrayed. The way it happened, like, a lot of us thought they would have at least had to make a public vote or something on it before they made a decision. And instead, they just made the decision behind closed doors. Out of the blue one day, it's, hey, we're going private now.
2: Gillis expects a $20,000 annual pay cut based on near

0: WMNF 88.5, that is the Carter family. Sarah Carter, born July 21st, 1898. Billy, you hear the words of that song talking about it's getting hot, it's going to be fire. It's all in the Bible. Just 2 weeks ago when I was on vacation, I was at the Carter Fold, AP's home, and they still have every Saturday night there, they have music at the Carter Fold. I saw an old-time gospel group, bluegrass group, and it's funny. You come out there and you clog at the Carter Fold. People come from miles around to clog. But as AP Carter and Sarah wanted it to be, no clogging during the gospel numbers. It's a strict rule up there. So I was up there, Billy. That mountain music is alive and well. I was right there at the Carter Fold. Sarah sang lead on a lot of the classics. And she married AP when she was 16. He was wandered around. He's kind of like us. He was like fixated on music, and she was singing. He's out selling seeds, which he was horrible, like Johnny Cash trying to sell door to door. He was a horrible salesperson, but he's a good person at finding songs. And he found Sarah. They got married when she was 16. She divorced him when she was 36 and then married AP's first cousin. Billy's my mountain folks. That's what we do. And
1: keeping it in the family.
0: And she kept it. They kept the act going for a while. And then just in the 1960s, it's kind of crazy. All the, you know, Sonny Terry and all these old country artists, all of a sudden they're now folk artists in the Newport Folk Festival. And both Sarah and Mother Maybelle, who was her cousin, they played together at the Newport Folk Festival with Johnny Cash. They ended up playing on his TV show, and they played the very first show at what is now the Carter Fold. It's just a real history. I was baptized down the street at the Mount Vernon United Methodist Church, and in the back is where AP and Sarah and their children are buried.
2: Wow.
0: So it's like a part of my history.
2: I think one of the things that we never set out to do this, you and I never said we need to do more of this, but it's kind of organically, is we play religious music as every bit as important to the development of American culture as secular music. And we have played both. We don't draw a line and say white, black. We play music that came from people, and it came, like we talk about, it came from the bottom up. It didn't come from Hollywood. It didn't come from Broadway. It came from the mountains. It came from the ghettos.
0: And then little companies started putting it out, and as soon as they made enough money, the bigger companies bought it out and sort of co-opted it.
2: But at the same time, along the way, playing that music and the Five Blind Boys of Mississippi, this is the real stuff. This is the real authentic American music that I find so important. And I'm just, there's something so, it's like a, not to sound all poetic, but it's like a mountain stream. It's so pure. It's just so clean.
0: And here's the thing. These weren't, like little ditties. This was their life.
2: Yes.
0: They're singing about real things, and death is right in your face when you're at the bottom. And it's funny, Sarah retired from the music business. She thought that Mother Maybelle taking her daughters out in June, Anita, and all this, it was a horrible thing, crazier. But they became big stars. Sarah helped Chet Atkins. And then, it's funny, Sarah every year would come visit the family in the mountains. And during the year, she would send tapes, reel-to-reel tapes, to the family to listen to, because she was living in California at this point. And she would sing on the tapes. And Mother Maybelle took the tape to Don Law, producer of Columbia Records, said, listen to this. We should do. And they did an album together called Country Music History. And here's a cut from that called the Soul of the Sun. This is the great Sarah Carter, born on July 21st, 1898, the Rhythm Revival.

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0: WMNF 88.5, The Rhythm Revival. That is Carl and Pearl Butler. And
1: you better believe it.
0: As I was growing up, my dad's playing all this cheating music like that. And he didn't want me to play rock and roll and songs about peace and love and dancing. He would cheating songs. But that's 1963. That's a soundtrack to my life. We also heard Charlie Louvin of the Louvin Brothers, See the Big Man Cry.
1: Yeah, that's a heartbreaker. That's a great one.
0: I think it's time now for a little rhythm about some rhythm.
1: Okay.
0: I got Mr. Rhythm.
1: All right.
0: And I'm playing all 45s for Billy. My arms are still tired from last week playing 45s. It's crazy. It's a physical activity. This is Andre Williams, Mr. Rhythm, and his new group. Not sure what happened to the old one, but I'm sure we could use a little bacon fat.
1: Oh, yeah.
0: Right now on the Rhythm Revival.

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0: 88.5, the Rhythm Revival. That is a promo copy, VIP 45. It's released by Motown Records. And Billy and I talked earlier how some songs copy Motown Records. That was a Motown record. Before that, Operator by Brenda Holloway, as we celebrate the birthday, July 25th, of William Benny Benjamin, also known as Papa Zeta. He was a Motown drummer. He was their first drummer, born in Birmingham, Alabama, ranked, River Billy, by Rolling Stone magazine, is the 11th greatest drummer of all time. Couldn't make the top 10.
1: Yeah.
0: Don't know who's in the town. He was the first studio drummer they had, and Berry Gordy produced a lot of the early Motown sessions, and he would not produce a session unless Benny was there and James Jamerson.
1: And you can tell they had that sound from here all the way through This Old Heart of Mine. There's that, and a lot of those old Motowns, they all started off with a... They all started off with a little drum thing, like dun dun dun dun dun dun, dun, you know.
0: And here's a Motown song that Benny is on. This is maybe one that more people know than any other Motown song, aside from maybe four or five or 11 others.
1: Okay.
0: Top 11. This is their number 11. No. When you hear this song, this is Benny. We play this at Skippers. This was made popular all over again by the Dave Clark Five and by Dirty Dancing.
2: You broke my heart.
0: This is Benny Benjamin.
2: Cause I couldn't dance.
0: Check this out.
2: You didn't even want me around. And now I'm back to let you know I can really shake them down.

0: And Billy, I'm going to play a song now that you've heard a billion times, but you've never heard it like this.
1: Okay.
0: Original DJ 45.
1: Okay.
0: From the movie Ski Party. Now, normally when you hear this, it's going to be like, it's, what's so funny, Sister Patty? It's from a movie called Ski Party. Apparently, she's never seen that movie. She's too busy watching Dirty Dancing.
1: It was a group. It was a song. Never mind. Shut up. Don't say it.
0: Here we go. Anyway, so you've heard this a bunch of times. 9 times out of 10, it's in stereo, which diffuses the power. This is the original 45 in mono, a song you've heard a billion times, but pay attention to the bass, to drums, because you never heard it like this. Made and played for you, especially on the rhythm revival.

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0: WMNF 80.5, a little birthday salute to Dion DiMucci. Yeah. That song first done by the Drifters. Dion DiMucci, born July 18th, 1938. He turned to 87. Born in the Bronx, of course, the Bronx Wanderer. And he's got a Broadway show called The Wanderer. And we've got a reading here from Reverend Billy. This is a book called Off the Record. Who wrote this book, Billy?
1: This was written by Joe Smith.
0: Yeah, from Warner Brothers Records. Been in the record business for a long time. And basically, this book is a collection of interviews. So it's in the first person. And I want to thank Bill Logan in Texas for giving me this book. And this is Dion telling his story, a reading by Reverend Billy.
1: Back in the old days in my neighborhood, we spent all day listening to songs like Earth Angel by the Penguins. Rock and roll was in its infancy. The jukeboxes were going full blast, and we were singing on street corners. I knew a few guys who could just hang by a jukebox and fall asleep standing up listening to it. For me, music was a ticket out. I was very intense and real confused as a kid. So I grabbed onto music, and I got a guitar because I wanted to make the same sound I was hearing on the radio. I came from a rough neighborhood in the Bronx. They were born animals on Belmont Avenue. A lot of kids I know died from zip guns. At the time, gangs were happening, and I belonged to a gang. But something deep inside of me knew I was acting when I punched someone in the face. Something inside of me was saying, hey, man, this isn't you. So I found that I could get recognition through playing a song. We sang on the beaches or on the rooftops or on the hallways of tenement buildings. We must have been sensitive artists, even back then, because we always looked for the hallway that had the best sound. But it's never part of my psyche that there was a music business or that I could get into it. One Valentine's Day, though, I took the 6th Avenue D train down to Manhattan. A songwriter from my neighborhood had told me where I could make this record for my mom. It was called Wonderful Girl. The flip side was from my father, and it was called Boppin' the Blues, a Carl Perkins song. When I gave the record to my parents, they told me about someone whose friend's friend knew a guy who was starting a record company. It seemed that this guy was looking to make the transition from recording crooners to a more modern sound. So they heard this record of mine, and they liked it. I went down to see him, and they played me some tracks, and I said, you want to hear some rock and roll? Let me bring in these guys I've been singing with. And that was the beginning of Dion and the Belmonts. I was 17.
2: One, two, one, two, three.

0: WMNF 80.5. I want to be in the guy in the group, Billy, and we love the dumb voice. I go, all the way through the whole song.
1: Dip, dip, dip, dip, dip, dip, dip. Yeah, right.
0: People just love Dion. Still going strong at the Broadway show. He just had a number one blues album with a bunch of different people on it. It's called Stomping Grounds. He's got Billy F. Gibbons on there. He's got Joe Bonamassa. Our friend Marsha Ball is on there. Dion just making, he's turned into a great blues man. Just
1: yeah,
0: like,
1: and a really good guy, too. Everybody loves him.
0: I've got to interview him a few times. Stories we can tell, and we got more coming up here on the Rhythm Revival. Let's go right now to Juanita and WMNF News.
2: Thank you, and good afternoon. I'm Juanita Hurtado Huérfano with the WMNF News headlines. It is 5:30 p.m. Actually, 5:31. The Center on Budget and Policy Priorities is warning SNAP participation is dropping across the country. They're calling on Congress to reverse budget cuts from the 2025 reconciliation bill to address what they call a hunger crisis. The bill led to deep cuts in federal Supplemental Nutrition Assistance Program funding, harsher work requirements, and shifted administrative costs to the states. It also penalizes technical mistakes if they are above 6%.
3: SNAP is in the middle of the steepest, fastest decline in participation in decades, and it's not because the need is any lower. Between last July, when the law was enacted, and this past April, SNAP participation fell by more than 4.5 million people nationwide, an 11% drop in just 9 months.
2: That's Ty Jones-Cox, Vice President for Food Assistance at the Center on Budget and Policy Priorities. She says in Florida, SNAP participation is down by 21%. But that drop is also due to existing barriers for agricultural and smaller communities.
3: Florida was one of the states very early on that closed a lot of local offices and started really moving things online and kind of reducing people's ability to come into an office. So in rural communities, that's such a problem. So if you can't get online or if you submit your documents, upload them, but then they get lost or it's not the right documentation, it's really hard to get through on the call center.
2: Jones warns that without federal action, the decline will continue, and thousands of Floridians may soon lose their access to SNAP. And the 2026 FIFA World Cup is over, but one of its biggest storylines wasn't just about who won. WMNF's Dara Miranova reports on how the global sporting event became a stage for both politics and hope within the Iranian diaspora.
4: Because of travel restrictions and visa delays, Iran's national team and delegation were based in Mexico. They were allowed to enter the United States only on game days and return to Mexico immediately after each match. For Amir Ardabili, an Iranian-American who lives in Tampa, the government's treatment of the team and how ordinary people treat each other offered a stark contrast.
5: If you're looking at the relationship between the governments, it's pretty confusing and messed up. But the relationship between the people and United States or United States people are pretty good.
4: Ardabili says a national team should represent the country's people and culture, not its religion or political agenda. Arsha Ismailian, another Tampa resident and a recent USF graduate, attended Iran's game against Egypt in Seattle. He says supporters from opposing political viewpoints gathered peacefully. There were no fights or disrespect.
6: I saw Iran from both, like, you know, the side that supports the current government and the side that doesn't support them. But also there were flags of Lebanon and Palestine.
4: The World Cup may be over, but the political tensions between the United States and Iran remain. Both men say the tournament showed that people can come together, even when their governments disagree. For WMNF News, I'm Daria Miranova.
2: WLRN's Amara Evering reports on a recent emergency operation by scientists to safely relocate coral amid an intensifying marine heatwave.
7: On a sweltering afternoon on Virginia Key Beach, field researchers at the Coral Restoration Lab rushed to place coral into climate-controlled tanks. Cameron McMath is the lab facilities manager.
8: What we noticed was that we are watching as temperatures start to spike. It happens every summer. It's no surprise there. However, the rate at which it is happening is far quicker than in recent years.
7: Florida's coral reefs, essential to biodiversity, acts as a natural barrier, making it a key defense tool that protects Florida's coast. Despite this extraction mission, corals remain at risk, especially amid worsening climate change conditions and increasingly limited funding. That's according to Coral Restoration Lab Director Diego Lerman.
9: The state of Florida had promised another round of funding, but the funding for the second round did not make it into the budget.
7: Researchers say they aim to return the coral back to the ocean in cooler months.

applause, ladies and gentlemen. Look at him. Messy on the organ and things. Don't play so much of that, brother. What y'all think? See a lot of people backstage. Young man back there gave me one of my first gigs I had. Wait a minute. Look at him. Leon Austin over there in the wing. Come on, take a bow, Leon. Leon Austin, ladies and gentlemen. Give him a big round of applause. Leon Austin. Leon was my classmate until I dropped out. I'm not proud. You can bet that, bro. I wish I had a stake. Look at him.

5, younglin' 5, 6, 4, 5, 6. Young ladies over in the left wing over there. James Brown fan club from Atlanta, Georgia. Give them a big round of applause. Would you step out and take a bow, young ladies? Thank you very much for coming out. Thank you very much. Thank you very much. Thank you very much. Say it loud. Say it loud. Say it loud. A man, I had the pleasure of getting about 100 hand palins and pants palins and running and ducking and hiding from me for a long time. I finally got away from him. That's one thing. A big round of applause for Mr. Wyatt Myers of South Lake Floyd School. Come on, take a bow, Mr. Myers, please. Just step out the wing and take a bow. Mr. Wyatt Myers. Come on, Mr. Myers, everything all right? Mr. Myers reminds me of the time I used to run away and hide. Thank you, sir. Thank you. That's another one of my fathers. I got a lot of them, you know. A lot of people help me on the way. Mr. Myers is one of the people responsible for fight for the radio station, which is so successful today. Thank you very much, Mr. Myers. Another big round of applause for Mr. Wyatt Myers, ladies and gentlemen. You knew the importance of having it here, which is out of sight. Puts a gust in another bag. Can't stand myself. Good God. Now, bam!

0: Hillbilly. Time and time again, we prove it. They just don't write them like that anymore.
1: No, they don't sing them like that. They don't play them like that. James Brown and his band live at the Bell Auditorium in Augusta, Georgia, where I used to go to gospel concerts back in the day with that absolutely murderous man. He had Clyde Stubblefield, Jabo Starks, and Maceo Parker's brother on drums. Just
0: I had three drummers in case one of them passes out. And think about this. You know, James, he's just like introducing, was that his jeweler out in the audience or somebody?
1: Yeah.
0: He's just, meanwhile, as he's just riffing and probably, you know, had some stimulants to keep him going, he's just going up. Meanwhile, the rhythm section back there is killing him. So I was like, James, please, can we get to the next song? Please, I'm dying over here. It's like, it's like, how long can you... I just saw my garbage man there. Oh. I have the money for you on Tuesday. And imagine, stand up, let's hear it for my jeweler.
1: Well, you know, that was the thing for him was, you know, he was a kid with a fourth grade education that had been sent away for, you know, to reform school for 2 years, which is where he met the guys that later became the Flames. And
0: extreme poverty, and anybody that, you know, showed him anything, he's paying it back right there. But still, I just think about the drum going, okay, James, I hope the mailman's not here. My left wrist is not going to make it. But just an unbelievable groove, and it just keeps on going. It goes back to that deep thing. Like that sanctified shouting when they start vamping and feeling the spirit.
1: Yeah.
0: It's the exact same thing.
1: I'm going to do one more off this. This is just too good. Let's try the one more off of here. Here we go. On the Rhythm Revival. Turn it up. Let them know who you're listening to.

0: caravans. Incredible. Shirley Caesar and the Caravans. Man, that just right through you. Ready to serve the Lord. Before that, we heard James Brown and the band One More Time from down in Augusta, Georgia. So where are you going to be this weekend?
1: I'm going to be in Homosassa tomorrow, Billy. So come by and see me. I'll be spreading some love in Homosassa. And Sunday, I'm still going to be playing 45s. Billy, I got back into town last Wednesday, and I've been playing 45s, boxes of 45s, nonstop since then. And I was dizzy enough. So I'm going to try maybe on Sunday, slow it down a little bit, and maybe just make the world stop spinning for a little bit and get ready for us at the Skipper Smokehouse coming up.
0: Real soon. Patty, what about you? What
2: you going to do? Coming up next, we have the Soul Party with Steve the Hip Man, who's over there. He's got a new guy working with him tonight. Followed by the Soul Kitchen with Big Eddie G and David Bryant, and Flashback Friday with Chuck Core Jr. On the 60s show tomorrow, we're going to be playing 2 hours of anti-war and human rights music, which is a WMNS focus for this month, and guest host on the 70s show, welcoming back Scott Emrick. Haven't seen him around for a while, so I'm looking forward to getting together with him.
0: Okay. What you going to do? You got anything other planned other than, that's more than enough for the weekend.
1: Spending the night here. She's got a car. She has no life other than these
2: I'm
1: shows.
2: Going to see you tomorrow night at the Palladium.
0: Oh, okay, cool. Yeah, we're going to do the Palladium tomorrow night with, I'm going to be there with Steve Arvey on guitar, Anna Van Atta on bass.
2: Ooh,
0: good God, she can play. And then Sandy Greco on drums. And then we're going to be doing, we had a two-hitter. We're going down to Sarasota and do Fogartyville Sunday night. So I'm going to hang out with my good buddy, Mr. Henry Wong. Henry, are you listening out there? I hope you are, brother, because I'm going to be staying with you tomorrow night over there in St. Pete. And it's always going to be a good time.
2: And we're going to see Charlie and Memphis Minnie there tomorrow night. And Brad Fawcett. We've had all sorts of calls this afternoon for people going to see your show.
0: Well, that's going to be a good time. And then next week, I'm going to be down playing a one-off in Punta Gorda. I'm playing down at a cigar shop. First time I'm in there for a little place. It's going to be, I'll put it this way, they came up with a great poster, you know, so I looked on Facebook and it looked pretty good. So, yeah, Theros, I'll go down there. So, and then I'm headed back to, I guess before I come back here, I'll be going to Delaware in Rockville, Maryland, doing a little story, a run up there. That's always a good time. So at any rate, let's see, what do we got here? I'll tell you what, this Freddie King album I've got is just really good stuff. And there's one on here that everybody says is like the coolest one and one of the songs he ever did. Remington Ride was a tribute to a steel player by the name of Remington. Who did he work with? Do you remember?
1: I do not.
0: Okay, but he was one of the guys that worked all around the country scene. We're going to play some of this for you right now and let Mr. King take us out with something like this here. No, I'll tell you, that was Shirley.
1: That was from his church years.
0: Yeah. Here we go. Remington Ride.

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The Black Moses, Isaac Hayes. It's entitled Elliot Love Theme. Top of the weekend to you. 6:09 on a TGIF Friday. 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

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A brand new person is in the radio station, AJ. He's going to help us out on tonight. Garrett will be on the way. Top of the weekend to you, 622 on the downgrade. The lines are open at 813. It's 239-9663. You can phone in for a request or a dedication on a Good Friday, TGIF Friday. Here comes more gold. Phone in. Well,

sealing up this letter. I just finished signing your name. My friends would all be surprised if they knew I was playing this game. I'll pretend it's a special delivery. And just to give me a hint, I'll use your favorite color, smeared with your favorite scent. I know you think that I'm crazy, but I can't use whatever I left. So I've decided to write this letter and send it to myself. So to make my story short, in the mailbox I will place this letter that I wrote, and it's stamped with your lovely face.

0: Classic Soul, Renee and Angela. Big shouts going out to Anisi, Annette, Latasha. And big shouts going out to Barbara and my brother from another mother, Slick Francis Williams, over in the city of St. Petersburg. Big shouts going out to you guys. 6:37 on the downgrade. You're listening to the Friday Night Soul Party. It's Tampa's longest R&B radio show on the radio now. Big shouts going out to the Marvelous Marvin, P. Daddy, Reverend Billy, and Miss Patty doing a great show as usual. This station serves the greater Tampa Bay area. And if we don't serve, then who will? Here's one going out to Mario Nunez. Thank you, Mario. Big shouts to you.
1: I'm back.

0: Thompson and the Gap Band. I don't know about you, but I gotta get up real, real early in the morning so I can get my things under order. 6:50, 10 minutes now, facing 7 p.m. on a Good Friday. Steve the Hitman Williams on your radio now until 8 o'clock this evening. Garrett, she's in the radio station. And Garrett, we got someone brand new is going to help us out, and we can get things rolling. AJ, all right, we're going to go to Garrett first. Garrett, how are you doing this evening?
1: I'm doing well, Steve. How are you?
0: All right. You'll be sitting in the hot seat in about 2 weeks. And we got a very special guest DJ is going to be coming in, and you're going to be running the board, and then you'll come in the following week and do the show on your own.
1: Yes, in 2 weeks for 2 weeks.
0: There you go.
1: You know?
0: There you go. And I know you can handle it. Any shouts or dedications?
1: Yes. So shout out to DJ D-Tunes of The Pluck. That's a radio show on Sundays from DJ Baz.
0: Okay, all right.
1: And then also shout out to Linda Sanders.
0: Yeah, she's got a birthday coming up.
1: She's the birthday girl. she has her birthday coming up this Monday. So shout out to Linda and a very special happy birthday.
0: Happy birthday, Linda, coming from the Friday Night Soul Party. All right, joining us for the first time, AJ, how you doing this evening?
2: I am so good. How are you, Steve?
0: I am doing okay. Glad to have you aboard. And you're going to learn a lot from Garrett and myself.
2: Super excited.
0: Any shouts or dedications?
2: You know what? I just want to shout out just my family right now.
0: Okay.
2: Just love and happiness all around to every person, every family out there.
0: Beautiful, beautiful. We'll come right back to you. Also, Garrett, keep it locked. Straight up 651 at 88.5 FM. Got to send a request out to Linda Sanders. Happy birthday on next week, Linda. Here's your request. OJ's. We'll come right back.

IF Friday. Big shouts going out to CJ and Tasha, coming from your mom, Linda Sanders in Tampa. Let's do a request for Lakeland, Florida. Here's a request going out to Mr. Robert Fields and his wife and family, locked in to 88.5 FM. Here comes Gold, 655, serving Lakeland, Plant City, Winter Haven, Bartow, Lake Wales.

Originals and the Bells. It's 7:01. This is WMNF Tampa, St. Petersburg. 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

1968 The Intruders feature Little Sonny and Cowboys the Girl. That's going out to Zyke over in St. Pete. Thank you, Zyke, for phoning in. 706 at 88.5 FM. Let's do a request from last Friday at this station. Here's AWB, the Average White Band, Soul Party. Steve, the Hitman Williams, Garrett, AJ, on your radio now until 8 o'clock.

comes Earth, Wind, and Fire. All right, it's 7:25. It's time. It's time, Tampa Bay, for Who Did It Better. And tonight, it's the Stylistics taking us back to 1971 versus Phyllis Hyman, 1976. They both did the same song, Betcha by Golly Wild. At the conclusion of the second song, we need 20 calls at 813. It's 239-9663 at this station. Let's go back to 1971. These are the Stylistics and Betcha by Golly Wild.

Phyllis Hyman and Betcha by Golly Wow. I mean, Stylistics, 1971. All right, let's go back to 1976. At the conclusion, 20 calls at 813 is 239-9663 on Who Did It Better. Right after this, need to hear from you. 728 at 88.5. 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

and classic soul. Phyllis Hyman, 1976. Just in front of that 1971 Stylistics. All right, we need 20 calls at 813. It's 239-9663. It's the station where your vote matters. So if you vote, it means a lot to us. Phone in right now at 813. It's 239-9663. Garrett is going to handle your phone calls. Jump on the lines right now at this station. Big shouts to Auntie Bob. We'll come back with the rest of the crew.

Music Power Radio powered by Tampa Bay Junior Walk and the All-Stars. Going out to Barry and Muffy. Thank you guys for listening to the station. Big shouts going out to the Red Man, Nini over in St. Petersburg. Auntie Barbara, thank you for listening. Sharon Cha-Cha Scott, Michelle Williams, Bruce Williams, Ricky Ricardo Williams checking in and checking out the show, Sheila Jackson. All right, from my understanding, Garrett has informed me that we already reached our call goal. Wow, that was quick. 741, if you want to continue to phone in, you can call in on Who Did It Better. It was Phyllis Hyman, 1976, Stylistic, 1971. Phone in if you like. We'll take your vote. Here's to ours. It only takes a minute, girl, to fall in love with this station.

0: Tampa Bay. This concludes another powerful night of broadcasting by this station and the Friday Night Soul Party. Rejoin us next Friday from 6 to 8 p.m. as we come back with the best in 60s and 70s soul. But first, gonna bring in Garrett with the final tally on tonight. Was it 1971 Stylistics? Phyllis Hyman, 1976. Garrett, final tally on tonight. What do you have for our Dynamite listeners?
1: So, I have a voting poll of 25 people who called, so we exceeded our goals. So thank you so much, everyone.
0: Exactly.
1: But before I get to that, I want to give a special shout out to Tracy. Thank you so much for calling in and having a wonderful chat with me. But to get back to business, it was a bit of a landslide. And it was the Stylistics that pulled it out with 16 votes.
0: Okay.
1: To 9 with Phyllis Hyman.
0: 16 to 9. Yes. Really appreciate everyone. Before we get ready, get up and get on out of here. Final shouts going out to Debbie Barnhart, who's leaving Florida. She's been listening to the Soul Party for more than 35 years. She says she's heading to Alabama and going to keep us in mind. And she's so nice. She says, Hitman, when is the next pledge drive? She's leaving Tampa, but she still wants to support the Friday Night Soul Party. Love you, Debbie, and thank you for listening all these years. Big shouts going out to Anisi, Annette, Latasha, Barbara, and Francis over in St. Pete. Nini, thank you for phoning in. AJ, final shouts or dedications on tonight.
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0: We are so proud to have you in the radio station. And one day you're going to be sitting in the hot seat where you're sitting on this side and not that side. Really appreciate you. All right, thank you, AJ. We look forward to seeing you on next week. Garrett, final shots.
1: You know, it was a fabulous show as always. Have a nice weekend, everyone. And until next week, also, stay tuned for the in two weeks, you know, I'll be here.
0: So. That's right, sure will. All right, the Soul Kitchen is coming up next with Big Eddie G and David Bryant. Right after that, the legendary DJ son, Chuck Core Jr., and Flashback Friday. This is WMNF Tampa St. Pete. It's 8 o'clock. Good night.
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4: Live from NPR News in Washington, I'm Ryland Barton. President Trump issued a new round of tariffs this week after the Supreme Court ruled against his most sweeping tariffs earlier this year. As NPR's Danielle Kurtzleben reports, Trump is using a new legal rationale.
5: Now, to impose these new tariffs, the administration is using a law intended to counter other countries, quote, unfair trade practices. In this case, the U.S. is accusing all of its major trading partners of not doing enough to fight the use of forced labor. Now, not everyone buys that rationale. Democratic Representative Richard Neal from Massachusetts said in a statement that Trump is just hunting for legal justifications and that the new tariffs are, quote, too convenient to be taken seriously.
4: NPR's Danielle Kurtzleben reporting. Democrats picked the first presidential primary state for 2028 today. The top contenders were South Carolina, Nevada, New Hampshire, and Iowa. NPR's Mahum Javed has more.
6: South Carolina is once again set to lead the Democratic presidential primary calendar. It's meant to show that the Democrats are prioritizing black voters, a reliable and influential voting bloc for the party. South Carolina's allies say the party should signal that it's serious about making an investment in the South. The Democratic National Committee's Rules and Bylaws Committee also considered Nevada because of its diverse voters. Ultimately, members raised concerns about Nevada's ability to process results quickly. It was given the second date on the calendar, followed by New Hampshire, New Mexico, Michigan, and Virginia. Maham Javed, NPR News.
4: A slate of popular peptide therapies has won the backing of a key advisory panel to the federal government. It's a step that could eventually open up broader access to the experimental drugs, NPR's Will Stone reports.
7: The panel of advisors recommended the Food and Drug Administration reclassify almost all of the compounds under consideration so that specialized pharmacies in the U.S. could begin offering them. The outcome represents a